0: of the night for you when we come back. Knicks and Cavs tipping it off, and the Hurricanes and the Habs have also just dropped the puck as well. But when we come back, we'll play our favorite game, the Sports Geo game. We'll see if we can get perfection when we return. He's Brad Evans. I'm Pat Boyle. 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
1: All right, welcome on back. 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I'm Pat Boyle. Phone number to join the show, 310-840-4910. You can also tweet me at PatBoyle44. Let's get you a scoreboard update here. The New York Knicks starting to run over the Cavaliers 71-58 with 4 minutes to go in the third quarter. The Knicks most recently were on an 18-0 run, an 18-0 kill shot run. And a lot of it was spurred by Josh Hart, who has 4 3-pointers on the night to go with 21 points. If you would have told me that Josh Hart had 9 3-point attempts midway through the third quarter, I would have said, well, the Knicks must be getting blown out. He just shot another three, and he just made another three. He's got 5 threes. Holy smokes. Josh Hart's not a good 3-point shooter. Josh Hart got benched in game one when the Knicks were down 22 to put Landry Shamet on the floor, and that changed everything. And the Knicks were able to go 5 out. Josh Hart historically is not a good 3-point shooter, but he brings his defense, his rebounding, and his transition basketball, his fast break basketball, which he does better than anybody else in the NBA. Look it up. Fast break adjusted points per possession. Josh Hart's literally number one in the NBA. But he's not a good 3-point shooter. The Cavs keep daring him to beat them, and he is. He's making it rain. It's unreal. Unreal. Josh Hart, 24 points on 5 triples. I don't know, remember the last time Josh Hart had 5 threes in a game. It might have been never in a Knicks uniform before. He's lighting up the Cavs tonight. 74-58 with 3:19 to go. Jalen Brunson, only 9 points. He does have 9 assists, though. Karl Anthony Towns, 13 points and 11 rebounds, but again, it is Josh Hart who is cooking the Cavs right now. The guy that literally got benched in game one. Remarkable. Meanwhile, for Cleveland, Donovan Mitchell still stuck on 9 points. Again, does not look 100% with that ankle. Evan Mobley still stuck on 14 points. I think he had that at the half. Jared Allen's got 13 points and 9 rebounds, but the Cavs are 7-for-27 from deep, and they're shooting 35% from the field. Oh, baby, this looks like a Knicks blowout here. They're up by 18. Again, they run on an 18-0 run just a couple of minutes ago. I'm loving it. Loving what I'm seeing. And then let's get you a quick scoreboard update here on the ice. Canadiens still lead the Hurricanes 4-2, under a minute left to go in the second period. So Carolina's going to need a big comeback in the third. All right, big baseball news tomorrow. Gerrit Cole is back. Gerrit Cole is set for his first Yankee start since Game 5 of the 2024 World Series, the game that you'll remember the Yankees imploded quite infamously in the fifth inning, kicking the ball around, and that was it. The Dodgers knocked him out, won the World Series that night because the Yankees imploded in that fifth inning. That was Gerrit Cole's last start a year and a half ago. More than that. It was November 1st. Nearly 19 months ago. Gerrit Cole is making his season debut tomorrow night at home versus the Rays. He's pitched in 2 games at the end of spring training, and now he's made 6 minor league rehab starts in the last few weeks. On Saturday in AAA, Gerrit Cole, through 5 1/3 innings, gave up 1 run through 84 pitches. His fastball averaged 97 miles an hour. And it topped at 99.6. That's his fastest pitch in September of 2022. So I think it's safe to say the Yankees are getting Cy Young caliber Gerrit Cole back here. And they're about to be even more dangerous than they have been, considering they have one of the best records in baseball. Carlos Rodon only just came back, and Gerrit Cole is about to come back. I do wonder if the Yankees were bringing Gerrit Cole back earlier than expected. Remember, they just lost Max Fried, all-star last year, bone bruise. Although the Yankees did say it was going to be a short IL stint. But manager Aaron Boone said the Yankees, they would not bring Gerrit Cole back early just because of the loss of Max Fried. Gerrit Cole said he's ready to compete. You know, the plan was for him to make his season debut in about another week or so. So I hope they're not bringing him back too quick. But then again, he's been out for more than a year and a half. The Yankees have a giant issue right now, though. It's their bullpen, especially their closer, David Bednar. He's terrible. He's absolutely atrocious. And their bullpen stinks. The Yankees' starting rotation, as is normally the case, is carrying this team. That and the fact that they hit more home runs than just about everybody, which is no different than any other year. But Gerrit Cole is going to be on the mound tomorrow night for the first time in more than 18 months. It's going to be awesome. It's going to be awesome for baseball fans. All right, we'll take a short break. When we come back, we'll give you a reset of the opening segment. Thunder and the Spurs game 2 last night, and is the officiating hijacking this series. I'm Pat Boyle. This is BetMGM tonight here on Westwood
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0: 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You're listening to the Morning Sports Beat with Eric G. and Levi Peckinpah. And, of course, you at 479-587-9921. That is our high-impact analytics text line. So good to be with you today. It is Friday. Sun's out. Yeah, we've had a little bit of weather. But for the most part today, let me see here. We've got, there is a chance of rain in the forecast. It's all this morning. Best chance might come at around 11 a.m. But until then, we're going to just assume that it's going to be sunny and fun. And we're going to get ready for a baseball game today down in Hoover, Alabama at 2:30 between your Arkansas Razorbacks and the Texas Longhorns. So if you've got any thoughts on Hogs and Horns today, we'd love to have you. And probably the most interesting part of this game is the fact that Texas is not, I repeat, not going to throw their ace. So how much of an advantage does that give Arkansas? That is a heck of a question, because if you think about it, Texas is approaching this game the way that Arkansas approached Tuesday's game. So Texas, instead of throwing, well, actually, if you look at Texas, they've actually got a couple of aces.
1: Yeah, several people that can go in that slot.
0: But Cody Howard's the guy that's going to go today, and he's got a 7.45 ERA. 7.45.
1: Goodness.
0: They're not going to throw Rojas. They're not throwing Rojas today. They're saving him for later in the tournament. So they're treating this like a midweek. In a way, they're treating this like a midweek game. We'll throw this guy out there with a 7.45 ERA. If we win, we win. If we don't, we don't. Advantage Arkansas, who is throwing their ace, Hunter Dietz. Now, that doesn't mean Texas doesn't have a guy or three that can actually rake. Looking at him right now. You got a guy in Aiden Robinson hitting 19 home runs, Carson Tenney 20. And then Casey Borba, who's hit 17. So it's a tough lineup to go against. But, Levi, I got to tell you, the fact that Texas decided not to throw their number one pitcher and to approach this the way that Dave Van Horn approached it makes me feel a whole lot better about Arkansas's chances going into this game this afternoon. It's not that it won't be easy. I mean, it's not going to be easy. It's not going to be easy to win this game. It never is easy to win any SEC baseball game, or sometimes any college baseball game for that matter. I think we've seen that this year. But I do feel like the Razorbacks have a distinct advantage in this game with Carson Dietz being on the mound and Texas throwing a guy that doesn't have any record. Although his whip, 0.83. So he is not a total drag. His whip, that 0.83, that's only 9 2/3 inning. So they're throwing an opener. And I'm guaranteeing what Jim Schlossnagel is thinking right now is, hey, this guy just get us through three. We'll make this a bullpen game. If we win, great. If not, it's not going to affect our seeding in the NCAA tournament. Arkansas needs this game a hell of a lot more than Texas. And it's set up so perfectly for them to go out and take it.
1: Yeah. If Arkansas can go and grab this, I mean, it sets the Razorbacks up in perfect position, not only throughout the SEC tournament, but also getting ready for regionals, whether it's if the Razorbacks are going to be hosting one or if they're going to go out on the road for one. Just the timing of how everything lines up of you're still going to get Hunter Dietz his reps. But if, say, something bad were to happen, you unfortunately lose to Texas today, I mean, you still have then the majority of your lineup still pretty rested. So that way you can go into a packed regional with a couple fresh arms.
0: Well, the other thing that I like about this is if Dietz is, like you said, if Dietz is on his game today, if Dietz is on his game and Arkansas is hitting, and you can get Hunter Dietz to have a performance, you know, a Hunter Dietz-like performance and take you 7 or 8 tonight, so much the better. And I'm looking at, I'm just sort of looking at this today, and maybe I'm underestimating Texas. Matter of fact, I tell you straight up right now, I am definitely underestimating who they have on the mound today.
1: Mm-hmm.
0: I'm definitely underestimating Cody Howard. And if I'm Arkansas, my approach to play today is to be as aggressive as possible with this lineup. Be extremely aggressive. Go out there for, I might even go first pitch swinging on this. But then again, that doesn't exactly get his pitch count up. But if they're not, I don't know how much of a pitch count they're on this guy. I don't think they're counting on him to do a lot. And I think anything you get after 3 innings from Cody Howard's probably gravy to Texas. And what's funny is I think Arkansas has won like the last 5 against the Longhorns. And you're going to have some upset Texas fans over the fact that maybe Jim Schlossnagel isn't being more aggressive and trying to knock this out. Or try to beat Arkansas. I guess that's the better way to put it. He's trying to beat Arkansas. Or actually, he's not trying to beat Arkansas. I don't know how many Texas fans are going to be happy about that if Texas loses this game today. But also at the same token, if I'm Jim Schlossnagel, it's a game that doesn't matter.
1: Right.
0: I'm almost approaching this is an exhibition game. I think I was a little surprised yesterday that Georgia won. Like, I was expecting all of the top 3 seeds pretty much to bow out as early as they humanly could.
1: That's not going to happen. I mean, none of these, even though no one really wants to go this far and have to use up all these arms, no one also wants to just go out and to lose. So, like, no one's going to go out there, throw the white flag, and just go back to where they came from. Like, that's not going to happen. This isn't like Roman times. It's called that there's still an aspect of competition to it, and I don't think anyone would want to walk out of this of hearing, especially after some of the years that some of these teams have had, of like, oh, yeah, by the way, y'all didn't really do much, and Arkansas made their way through the SEC tournament and ended up claiming the title for the SEC this year. I don't think any of them want to hear that.
0: See, and that's where I disagree with you just a little bit on this, because I've always said it all along. This tournament is so pointless if you're one of the upper echelon seeds. It's extra baseball that you don't need to be playing when we can already be into the NCAA tournament. And I don't know how much, again, from a financial standpoint, I don't know how much it is. I mean, look, Florida raked last night. They raked Alabama 13-3. Georgia won. You know, Florida's a team I really can't figure out. That game's going to, you know, they play Georgia and Florida will play Saturday at noon. But, you know, Arkansas, Texas, A&M, Auburn tonight. I don't know. I mean, if I'm A&M, I'm probably approaching Auburn the same way that Texas is approaching Arkansas and the way Arkansas approached Tennessee. I'm not gonna go out there and waste someone when I've got when I have a much bigger problem on my hands in next week as far as the NCAA tournament goes. I don't know, maybe you don't agree with me on this one, Levi, but I think these conference tournaments put these coaches in some very awkward spots as far as how they want to manage their team and how they more specifically want to manage their pitching staff.
1: Well, the thing is even though I think we, because I'm with it, like, these don't need to be here, the problem is they are here. And so it's the thing of, at the moment, constantly complaining about it, unfortunately, does nothing for anybody. And it's one of those things where the only way to get it done is just to get it out the way and go do it. So for me at this moment, the way I look at it is, if I am a if I'm a baseball coach and I have to navigate this and actually get my team through it, so that way we'll be all good to go for whenever we get to a regional, the way I look at it is, if I have to go on day one or day two, cool, yeah. Those are the people that are in this the worst. So Arkansas is unfortunately in that group. But besides that, it's basically a weekend series. And for me, I look at it for my players. I would rather have them go through the SEC tournament and basically soak up another weekend than for maybe some of these guys, rhythm and timing and the superstitions of baseball are their biggest thing. And I would rather have them in action than fully sit for another week.
0: All right, you just brought up something I had to sidebar on.
1: Oh.
0: You said the S word. Superstition. So, when you were playing sports, did you have any superstitions? As a fan, do you have any superstitions?
1: No and no. Mainly because I don't think at the time, whenever I was in high school, I don't think I was ever thinking about that. I think I was just like, all right, we got to get through all this. We got to go. The only time I ever had superstition was like when I was at the free throw line. I was like, all right, bounce the ball this many times, do a little spin, shoot the free throw.
0: But that's a superstition.
1: Okay, I guess that's one.
0: For me, my senior year in high school, you guys are going to get a kick out of it. You're either going to think I'm a total loser, which you may already do, or you're going to think this is funny. I don't know. But my senior year in high school, I had to always listen to a cassette, got to tell you how old I am, of Warrant's album Cherry Pie before we played. Like that was my thing. I had to listen to the Cherry Pie album before we went out, before every game. And the hat that I wore, I had two hats that I wore at that time. I had an LSU hat and I had a Texas hat. I know, feel free to hate me for my choice of style.
1: Boo this man, boo!
0: And yeah, it's kind of what I feel like. And the hat kind of depended on how I was feeling that day going into the game. If I felt like we were the dominant team and needed to be the dominant team, I'd wear the Texas hat. If I felt like it was upset city, if I felt like, yeah, we're the underdog, then I would wear my LSU hat because my friend who was a big LSU fan used to tell me about all of LSU's great upsets. So, you know, and I remember one when I was in the eighth grade when A&M came to Baton Rouge and was a heavy favorite and LSU knocked them off. And there's been some other big LSU upsets along the way. So that's how I rolled with that. Yeah, I had superstitions. And I'll go so far as to tell you that Levi, this past Wednesday for that Thunder Spurs game.
1: You had superstition for that?
0: Yeah, I was determined just not to watch the game because game one, my emotions were a complete roller coaster. So I was just determined I'm going to work on the rundown. And when I get focused on the rundown, normally I will listen to music because music is easier to listen to than the television as far as me being able to focus. It's an ADD thing. So I was working on the rundown. I was listening to, yes, I'm going to tell you some old band music, Rush. And then I'd look up at the game every once in a while when the Thunder was doing good, so I just never turned the music off even after the rundown was set. I get the TV down. It's like, okay, this is working. I'm not messing with it.
1: I do have a superstition for like the teams I either cover or I just watch for fun. If I know that if there's a game I'm wanting to watch and I'm wanting to invest, say partially I miss part of the game, but I hear that they're doing great. Like, say if we hear, like, the Thunder are up by 10 and I miss, like, a little bit of the first quarter, I don't watch. Because I'm afraid that if I do watch, my bad energy ends up spreading to the team and that they might end up losing. So then I'm just like, all right, we're catching highlights the next day.
0: Yeah, I don't know if I have any superstitions. When I go cover a team, I just go cover a team.
1: Mm-hmm.
0: And it's a lot, let me tell you, it's a lot easier to do than be a fan because when you cover a team, you can take the emotion out of it.
1: Yeah.
0: And you can be analytical.
1: Yep.
0: About the entire thing. And that's how I was able to get past the Ole Miss and the Memphis game last year without going into a full absolute meltdown.
1: Right. And I think it's mainly just for Thunder games, because sometimes I'll go for Thunder games and I realize like I've missed like the first few minutes of the game, but I'm like, but the Thunder are up. Sorry, I'm not watching today.
0: Yeah.
1: I need you to win.
0: And when I covered the Thunder, it was so much easier to do it than be a fan, because it was like, okay, we just have to go on, we have to talk about it.
1: And you get
0: to vent. So in a way I'm lucky, but yes, superstitions, I don't discount it on that. Is it wrong for me to expect Arkansas to win today?
1: Because I do.
0: Kind of do.
1: I'm to this point where I'm at, I think Arkansas is going to end up winning the SEC tournament. I think that's going to happen this weekend.
0: I hope you're right. I keep thinking, though, all right, here's the thing that kind of worries me. If they win this game, they'll play A&M or Auburn, and they've already had a rough series with Auburn. Okay, so that game could go either way. They haven't faced A&M all year long, and then all of a sudden you're talking about three teams in a row. If you

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1: I feel pretty confident in who can come out there and be right behind Gackle to get you into what would be the SEC Tournament Championship. But in the championship, that's the only place where you go, okay, who else is here?
2: Yeah,
1: who else is in the pitching rotation?
2: And that's where I probably disagree with you. That's probably where I disagree with you on Arkansas winning the tournament is right now I just don't know that they win any war of attrition.
1: Right.
2: And if they end up having to play 4 days in an NCAA tournament, that does not work to their advantage unless whoever they're going against also isn't in a real good spot pitching wise.
1: Right. The only way I can see that they can make it through the fourth day is if tomorrow for day three, if Arkansas ends up winning today, they make it to day three. If Steele Eaves does not pitch. If somehow you make it through and instead of Steele Eaves being the guy to be right behind Gabe Gackle, turns out it's Colin Fisher, and Colin Fisher ends up putting it together. That's the only way I can like somewhat assemble it in my mind. But outside of that, like day four in my mind, because you're right, you're most likely going to have to play either Georgia or Florida. I just don't see the arm that can help cover that day.
2: No. And that's, again, those are the things that'll keep, those are the things that will keep Arkansas from winning the College World Series and making it out of the NCAA tournament. It's just the lack of arms this year. I mean, that's it. But here's the thing, man. And I keep saying this, I can't think. I mean, maybe other than UCLA, that there are too many college football teams with three college baseball teams with three frontline starters, are there?
1: There's not a lot. And it's just one of those things that I think this year, especially with the way people got hit by the portal and by NIL, I think this year's landscape for college baseball is just a lot more even. I think everything got so spread out because of the cash that truly, I don't see a stacked team this year that has every problem fixed. I think every team has a little problem here and there that they wish they could patch up. And unfortunately, if you get a bad draw in either regional, super regional, or something happens to some team in Omaha, there is someone that is tailored to beat you.
2: All right, there are updated mock drafts.
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4: And I got news for John Calipari. 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
4: So it's down to Arkansas and Mississippi State, and they have the same record. 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
4: 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And by join us, you can always get us on the High Impact Analytics text line at 479-587-9921. That's 479-587-9921. Very easy to do so. So if you got something that you need to get off your chest, you need to vent,
8: Or, hey, you just want to talk. I mean, it doesn't always have to be venting. It could, you might have a hot sports opinion that you want to throw our way. You might have a movie recommendation for this weekend. Either way, we're all good with you. 479-587-9921. No judgment here on the Morning Sports Beat on 92.1 The Ticket and the 92.1 The Ticket app. All right, so let's talk basketball, Levi, because, again, we are just a few weeks away now from the NBA draft. I can't believe it. Western Conference Finals, Eastern Conference Finals going on now. Shout out to the Knicks, up 2-0 in their best of seven over Cleveland. If you watched last night, Knicks fans were chanting Nixon 4. They were chanting Nixon 4 midway through the fourth quarter.
9: Surprised they weren't chanting James Harden going for like 4 of 20, 25 in a game.
8: I don't know how you would chant that, to be quite honest. I'm trying to get the rhythm of that one down.
9: I don't know either. But don't worry, as long as James Harden continues to shoot tour dates, I think the Cavs are just going to be bowing out. You'll be fine.
8: So, yeah, that was kind of funny to hear. So, with that, you'll have the NBA Finals here in about a week and a half. Two weeks at the most, if everybody thinks Oklahoma City and San Antonio's going 7. But shortly after that, it really isn't long after that all of a sudden it's like, oh, wait, the NBA draft is here. Yeah, you're absolutely right. And some updated mock drafts have Darius Acuff going as high as 5 to the LA Clippers and as low as 7 to the Sacramento Kings. So that's about where Darius Acuff fits, is somewhere between 5 and 7. And the three teams that you're looking at are the Clippers, the Nets, Sacramento.
9: So he's not making it out of the middle of the lottery.
8: No, they don't. They don't have him. They don't have him moving up to the top three or the top four. But again, this is a mock draft, and you just never know what GMs are going to do. You never know what they have in store. And one thing that could happen is somebody could pick at 2 or 3. And then trade for Darius Acuff. Like, you could agree with Clippers, hey, you take him at 5. We'll trade you pick number 3 since that's the guy you want. We want Acuff, but we've got him at 5. So if you'll take him, we'll take this guy, and then we'll trade the rights.
9: Or for a team like the best squad would be like the Memphis Grizzlies. They've got a high overall pick, but they also have Ja Morant. Well, if they get rid of Ja Morant in the NBA draft and switch around some picks, they might be like, well, Cam Boozer would fit the team, but I like Darius Acuff more as a point guard of the future.
8: Well, yeah, and it depends. The thing with the strategy that you have to remember about this, a lot of it happens where does a guy fall on my board? And if I don't have it, and if you really want a guy, but he is only the 6th best player you have in the draft, you can't draft him at 3. You can't. You've got to draft him at 6, A, for money purposes, because you're going to pay the 6th round pick less than you're going to pay the 3rd round pick. But B, you look bad by not taking the best player available at that moment, regardless of where it fits. If you may want Darius Acuff, but you've got Carlos Boozer 3 and he's there, and I'm going to say Carlos, that's his dad, but or Cameron.
9: Don't worry, Cam's going to play like Carlos.
8: You take him. That's what you do. Or you trade back in order to get your guy. That's just how it works. And it's not an insult to that player. It's just where you fell. And this becomes all business. It's already been business, but now it's business to a next level. And the truth of the matter is no matter how much an organization likes you, they're not going to pay more for they're not going to pay you more than what you're worth. That's never going to happen. I mean, sometimes that might happen late in your career if you're a guy like Kobe Bryant, but you have to be a guy like Kobe Bryant. You have to have brought multiple championships to an organization. You have to mean so much to the fan base that they feel an obligation to give you that final tour, so to speak. But for Acuff, going anywhere between 5 and 7, I'm good with that. I'm good with Acuff going between 5 and 7 at this point.
9: I mean, that's three franchises between the Clippers, Kings, and Nets. They need a franchise player. I mean, because for the Clippers, Kawhi's aging. He's not going to be the Kawhi Leonard that you tried to bring in for much longer. You need someone to take the reins. Sacramento, you need anything. And then the Nets, they've got about 1,000 point guards, but none of them are stars. Darius Acuff's a star. He's going to be a star. He's going to be fighting for the rookie of the year.
8: That's why I hope he lands in either. That's why, you know, it's funny. If you land in Los Angeles or you land in Brooklyn, you're on the other teams. You're on the Mets of basketball or the White Sox of basketball, or I mean, you're not the A team. You're the definite B team in that city, because the Lakers will always dominate LA and the Knicks will always dominate New York. And while it's still a big media market, it's still a huge media market, and I would say Brooklyn's probably a hard fan base and a hard media market. The Clippers are a lot softer from the fan base and the media standpoint. You can kind of, in a way, with if you're with the Nets or the Clippers, you can kind of hide out, because all the focus in LA will always be on the Lakers, and especially if the Knicks win the championship this year, mm-hmm. nobody's going to pay attention to the Nets until they start to become a threat. And even if Acuff is good and wins Rookie of the Year, it's still going to be about the Knicks. So you can kind of hide out, make your mistakes in Brooklyn, and build that organization until think about it. You can help build that team, build that organization. And if they become a legitimate rival to the Knicks, you're right there at the front of it if you're Darius Acuff.
9: Absolutely. And the thing is, if you go to Sacramento, you're just afraid you're gonna be labeled as just like, oh, that's another case of Sacramento taking the wrong guy.
8: But you could end up like De'Aaron Fox. I know he's hurt, but you could end up like him and end up getting traded to a championship contender.
9: That's true. Or as De'Aaron Fox was being labeled before Sacramento decided to Sacramento, the guy that actually revives the Kings back to what they were in the early 2000s. Because think about it, before De'Aaron Fox got traded, they were in the process of rebuilding the brand that was the Sacramento Kings with the Beam. And unfortunately, Sacramento just decided to Sacramento and blow it up.
8: King's gonna king. As far as Malik Thomas goes, Adam Finkelstein still has him going in the second round, and he's anywhere from 26 to Denver to 31 to New York. Could end up with the Timberwolves, Nuggets, or Knicks.
9: Everywhere I've seen is 29.
8: And the thing about that is, Levi, and here's where if I'm Malik Thomas, I might seriously consider coming back. Where's your place on the Knicks right now? Where's your place on Minnesota? I mean, these are teams whose rosters seem to be set to some extent. I mean, Minnesota just got beat by San Antonio. They've got Anthony Edwards. They're a team that still, Minnesota always feels like they're on the come up. And it's not like they couldn't use a Malik Thomas, but they probably like a lot of what they have on the roster. God knows the Knicks do.
9: Right.
8: Even if the Knicks don't win a championship, I don't think they'll be looking to make any major changes.
9: Yeah, the main thing for each of the squads that Malik Thomas might be linked to is that, you're right, a lot of those rosters are already set in stone. Like, again, for Minnesota, Ayo Dosunmu, the majority of that team was hurt. Ayo Dosunmu was the guy that it looked like was going to step in and be big whenever Ant was dealing with injuries, but then he got hurt. So truly, I bet you a lot of guys in Minnesota just feel like, man, if we were just healthy, we had a shot. And for a team like the New York Knicks, with the way they're playing and the way Mike Brown coaches, Do you think Mike Brown would be like, oh yeah, let's throw Malik Thomas into everything else that's going on with Josh Hart, with Brunson? I don't. And Mikal, no. Especially you're wanting to try to get the most out of Mikal Bridges, who seems to be turning off and on. No,
8: and I would imagine if they don't win a championship, they're going to do a very Nick thing, and they're going to try and bring in a free agent or two. They may not necessarily be your, oh wow, LeBron James type free agent, but they'll bring in somebody. They'll bring in a couple of people who are significant enough that you feel like they're game changers. Denver. I mean, they've come up short the last couple of years. They might be looking at Denver would probably be your most likely place that you would have an impact. Smaller market. They might be looking to make some changes, get a little help for Jokic and Gordon there. And
9: the place that I really like Malik Thomas, and it's really the only place I've seen him linked, so that means I need to go find what sites you're looking at. But the sites that I've seen him linked, it's had Malik Thomas 29 to the Cleveland Cavaliers.
8: I like him there. And I don't think Cleveland would be afraid to play him. Cleveland's definitely going to retool after this year.
9: Absolutely. I don't think James Harden's on this roster once the year's over with. There's no way James Harden is on this roster.
8: You're going to have to trade him, man, or you're going to have to eat a ton of money.
9: Yeah.
8: And, I mean, hey, that's not my problem.
9: Oh, no. That's not
8: Malik Thomas's problem. As far as Billy Richmond goes, it's all second-round projections. As low as 53 to Houston, as high as 40 to Boston.
9: No, that's not worth going.
8: No, and Trevor Brazil, who has no choice because he's out of eligibility, although he might want to challenge that. I mean, do we really know if Trevor Brazil is out of eligibility? Can anyone actually confirm that? Because we've got guys who have signed professional contracts coming back to play college basketball. Why do we have to assume that Trevin Brazil is out of eligibility? I mean, sure, the rules say he's out of eligibility, but the rules don't matter anymore. It's what do the courts say? And can we find a judge here in Northwest Arkansas that would grant Trevin Brazil an injunction against the NCAA to make him eligible?
9: Part of me wants to be like, oh, that sounds dumb, but then I'm seeing Will Wade sign almost anybody possible. By the way, check your mailbox. Will Wade might have offered you a contract to LSU. And I just see the people that
8: Did you play rec league last year at the Y?
9: Did you play rec league?
8: Did you play church league with other grown men who foul and flop more than the Oklahoma City Thunder? Well, then we've got a spot for you at LSU.
9: Because just seeing Will Wade, like his roster was in shambles. There was only like 8 people left. So he's like,
8: I'm going to go raid the G League.
9: I'm going to go raid the G League in Europe. I'm like, brother, did you not come prepared?
8: Oh, I think he came prepared. I just don't think he cares. I honestly don't think Will Wade will find a way to run dirty, even in an era where it's almost impossible to be dirty. Where dirty is the norm and everybody's running dirty, Will Wade will find a way to get dirty. That's just what he does.
9: Like, the way I was feeling towards Scott.
8: That's an LSU thing, though.
9: Yeah, that is an LSU. Like, I was with Nate Oates and Scott Drew, the way I was feeling last year, I'm like, all right, well, someone took the cake from y'all this season. Like, we haven't even started the new year. And I'm just like, well, it looks like you two got off scot-free because we're all about to pile drive on Will Wade for, like, the next couple months because, like, this is disgusting.
8: For Trevin, if you are wondering, high is 45, low is 57. I don't see an undrafted by his name, according to this, which to me, that's good. I want to see him go to summer league. I want to see him get into training camp. See if the G League's an option again. There's no shame in playing in the G League for a couple of years and working yourself up to a roster.
9: Right,
8: and that happens.
9: Yeah, surely it's not going to be that bad for Trevin Brazil. And again, the thing is, it might be better for him just to be able to have the access of wherever he ends up landing. Still be able to stay in the United States and stay home, because if he were to go overseas, goodness knows he wouldn't be able to go home that much, or he would have to basically have a good chunk of his life ripped up and moved overseas to be considered home. I would assume for Trevin Brazil, he's probably going to stay in the G League, because that means he doesn't have to deal with anything overseas.
8: No, and the thing I love about the G League is you're in a system and you've got NBA, you're right there. You're accessible for NBA scouts. And what do we always say the best ability is? It's availability.
9: Absolutely.
8: And if they want you, the furthest you're away is a short plane ride to wherever they need you to go. So it's I believe that if you want to play in the NBA, you give the G League a go for a couple of years. If it doesn't work out and you can find something more lucrative overseas, then go for it. But there's no reason for it. And golly, man, we've got until Wednesday. Wednesday at, I think, 11:59 at night for guys like Malik Thomas and Billy Richmond to decide whether or not they're coming back. In today's fast-moving retail world, spreadsheets aren't going to cut it. 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So, yeah. I'm telling you, if you know what they're talking about, you need to go there. 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
8: I think Cal 100% knew that Darius Acuff was going to be this good. 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
3: As the weeks have gone along, I've been 100% convinced that Malik Thomas isn't coming back. 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
0: Texting may have gotten Brett Favre, Tiger Woods, and Hugh Freeze in trouble. But what happens on the Ticket's high-impact analytics text line stays between us and a few thousand listeners. So hit us up at 479-587-9921. 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
3: If I'm Malik Ewan right now, I'm talking to lawyers. 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
0: 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Ryan Silverfield, a force ready to rewrite the Razorback story, and he's not coming alone. From the shadows of the transfer portal, new talent emerges, faster, stronger, hungrier. Next season starts now. NWA's home for the Razorbacks is 92.1 The Ticket and 92.1 The Ticket app. Information to destroy your friends' hot takes. 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
3: According to Matt Jones, Cahill Loy will undergo surgery today to repair his broken hammock bone, which was suffered at the SEC tournament this past Wednesday. Levi, if you could pull up the audio from Dave Van Horn, that would be tops, man. I would greatly appreciate that. But what happened on Wednesday, if you didn't see it or didn't hear it on 92.1 The Ticket with Phil Elson and Bubba Carpenter on the call, Cahill Loy swung at a pitch and ended up swinging at it one-handed. Walked off the field, went into the dugout, never returned to the game, and then Dave Van Horn said this.
5: Hey, Dave, do you have an update on Cahill and what exactly happened on that
6: play? It's not good. Let's just... Mm-hmm. You guys know what I'm talking about. Yeah, it's not good.
5: So, something he was dealing with coming into the game?
6: It happened on that swing. That ball went to the fence. It looked awkward to me. Something was strange about it. He didn't fire on it. He just swung, and it's almost like he slowed down a little bit. Is it, yeah.
3: And what you get in that audio, you can't see it, but Dave Van Horn points to the hammock bone or to the palm of his hand where it would have hurt And now Kahiu Loi is going to have surgery on it. And just looking through Matt's story at this point, he doesn't say anything about Kahiu Loi coming back. You know, that's the thing. It doesn't say anything about him coming back. It doesn't say anything about him being out the rest of the year. But Kahiu Loi done at least for the SEC tournament, and I would assume for the rest of the year, because he's going to have surgery on that broken hammock bone. And like you were saying, Levi, as big a loss as that is to the Razorbacks, and it is big because he was your best hitter for a while. What does that do for him as far as like the Cape Cod League or some of these other summer leagues these guys play in to get prepared for the next year or get prepared to go, you know, actually it's really get prepared for next year, because if you enter the draft, you're off of playing for your team. But how much does that slow his development down?
7: Yeah, I mean, it could definitely slow him down. It almost reminds me of Nolan Souza last year, where as he was ramping up and it seemed like he was really like locked in to do something impactful for last year's squad, boom, blows out his arm, out for the rest of the season, as well as having to deal with the rehabbing process for the summer. I mean, I hate that it seems like a lot of Razorbacks run into unfortunate luck. And for this year's squad, it hurts because Kahiu Loi is really came on to be one of the best bats for the team, and it seemed like he was finally putting it together, but he needs the reps in right field if he wants to eventually go that direction, and that'd make him a lot more viable at the next level to try to do something in the MLB. So unfortunately for Kahiu, those reps are going to be a lot more slim for the upcoming season because of that rehab process.
3: Oh yeah, and that's the thing. I feel horrible for him. I mean, it's bad for the Razorbacks, but I feel horrible for him as an individual because
7: he's been doing great.
3: Yeah, well, and he started off rough. He's gotten better. He started to live up to expectations. Obviously, he's most comfortable as a DH versus him being out in the field. At least that's the way it turned out this year. Next year it could go completely different, but man, I hate this for him. I hate this for the Razorbacks, but I really hate this for him because by all accounts, good kid and just sucks. And it was a total freak accident that it happened. And you feel bad for him. You also feel bad for the family of Kyle Busch today. NASCAR driver who passed away at the age of, Levi, 41.
7: Wow.
3: And it's all because of right now a severe illness that's been unnamed. The family hasn't released any details. It's been a rough go for, obviously, for Kyle Busch, but over the last few weeks, he had a severe illness 3 days before the Coca-Cola 600 at the Charlotte Motor Speedway and had to pull out. He was in another race at Watkins Glen, a road track.
7: Mm-hmm.
3: And when he got done, he was struggling with some sinus issues that were getting worse because of the G forces that you pull when you're going around the track. And then radioed into his crew and wanted his doctor to give him a shot. And then yesterday he was in a simulator and was found unresponsive. And that's when he was taken to the hospital. And unfortunately he didn't make it. And it just sucks for a guy that young to pass away and us at this point not know what caused it. Kyle Busch, I also understand, look, if you're a NASCAR fan, Kyle Busch was a controversial figure, to say the least. He was by all accounts one of the bad guys, one of the guys that traditional fans didn't like. A lot of drivers didn't like him, and it'll be interesting to see how he's honored and how he is remembered as time goes on by his fellow drivers and by fans. And right now he's in that stage where nobody's going to say anything bad about him. But as time goes on, that kind of stuff fades. And then how you really felt about the person comes back up. But seriously, my heart goes out to his family. And for a guy to be that young and just, you know, you're not just, it's sinus problems. And with all the doctors that you have access to in sports, why didn't anyone catch what was going on?
7: Right. I mean, this is
3: kind of makes me mad, but
7: yeah, it's a tragic day for NASCAR. I mean, think about it. You basically just had, even though you're right, one of your more controversial figures, an icon of the sport ripped away way too soon. And so now, what does that leave? Who is there anyone that can fill this hole? But also, how in the world is the world of NASCAR going to mourn and really recover from the loss of Kyle Busch from the industry?
3: It's a hell of a question, man. Coming up next here on 92.1 The Ticket and the 92.1 The Ticket app, if I had remembered, he'll be remembered as a bad guy. He will. I mean, he was a great heel. Coming up next, are we expecting any
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3: 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Your morning home for all things Hogs and everything else going on in the world of sports. Some breaking news. Actually, Matt Jones reported this yesterday, but Kahiu Aloy will undergo surgery today here in Fayetteville on a broken hammock bone. According to Dave Van Horn, supposedly it'll be healed in 3 weeks, but then there's the pain situation that you've got to manage getting back into it. So if the Razorbacks are fortunate, he could be playing for them in 3 weeks, which would put him back
7: in Omaha.
3: Yeah. You'd have to go to the College World Series in order to get Kahiu Aloy back this year. And it may be like game two, game three of the College World Series, depending on how painful it is.
7: Pretty much that would just be, what kind of pain tolerance does Kahiu Aloy have? If turns out that man is made of nails, maybe he can come back a little early into the start of the College World Series, but again, feel sorry for him because you got the bad end of the stick right here.
3: No, this is hard to deal with. Yeah. And look, it's frustrating for him. It's absolutely frustrating for him because in the Cape Cod League, he had an injury last summer and he also was believed to have mono before the season. So he's had enough. He's had enough of dealing with doctors. He's had enough of dealing with pain and illness. And I'm sure for him, it's like, let's just get this thing over with. Get the surgery, get it healed, and then let me rehab as quickly as I possibly can to get back on the field. The other thing that you have to ask is, let's say the Razorbacks do make it to Omaha and you're able to get Kahiu Aloy back during that time. How effective is he going to be? When you haven't hit in 3 weeks and you're coming in cold, how long's it take you to adjust to pitching? Now, what's it going to look like that first time you see a fastball or something off speed that, a curveball that falls right off the table?
7: Mm-hmm.
3: How quickly will he adjust to that? And that's part of the problem that you have here is even if you do get him back, you don't know how good or effective he will be for you.
7: Right, because he's been able to get to this point with just how many pitches he's been able to see. And for having his time at the plate, that's how he's been able to get a lot better. But whenever you go pretty much ice cold for 3 weeks, I mean, all that momentum is crushed. And so you're at that point, it's very much a diminished Kahiu Aloy. But if truly, if he's that talented, it's not going to surprise me if while he's trying to recover, he's probably going to be one of those where it's like it's itching for him to, no matter what, find some way to still be involved and to still be at the same speed everyone else is going. So if Kahiu Aloy gets his opportunity in the College World Series in Omaha to do damage, I think it might be a warning for everybody else of like he might be looking to prove something when he comes back.
18: Yeah, it's at that point, I think he's Superman. If he's able to come back and do damage, after this surgery and heal in 3 weeks and deal with the pain, deal with the pain and be able to be that effective, then he absolutely, he's definitely Superman at that point.
7: Yeah, at that point, you might want to try to find kryptonite, find something. If you can't, just do what I do. Run. Just run. You might have a better shot. But the main thing, if you want to see Kahiu Aloy, if you are the Razorback team, is you have to get to Omaha.
18: Yeah, you do. I mean, there's a choice. And look, it starts kind of with a win today.
7: Yep.
18: And I was talking to somebody yesterday who was pretty confident that if Arkansas beats Texas today, they'll be hosting a regional. I still have my doubts. I
7: still think it's make it through the SEC tournament.
18: Yeah, I've got to see it to believe it, although this guy sounded pretty confident. All I can say is this guy sounded pretty confident, and he knows what he's talking about. So, I mean, it came from a place where I think whoever told him had some authority, but I still don't trust the committee enough to believe, even when it's coming from a really good source,
7: mm-hmm.
18: I don't trust the committee enough for me to go, yeah, like, hey, if Arkansas wins, no, I'm just telling you that's what I was told. It was told with me with some weight and some authority behind it. But seeing for me is believing.
7: Right. And Eric,
18: right now,
7: all year long, Arkansas has been poisoned in all these rankings. They have not gotten any love when it comes to moving up the rankings, but they'll definitely sure drag someone down instead. How many, like at least 3 or 4 times, how many times have we seen that whenever Arkansas came out of a series on top, they didn't move in any of the rankings for people, but the people that lost to Arkansas sure did lose, and they sure did climb out of hosting regionals.
18: Yeah.
7: I mean, how many? I feel like it's like 3 or 4 that did that exact thing, and Arkansas never climbed. So if that's been the whole mentality of this Razorback squad, I don't think that changes here of like, oh, yeah, now Arkansas is going to make it in. No. Everyone has shown that for some reason, the wins that Arkansas have been collecting don't matter as much as the wins everyone else has been collecting.
18: No, and maybe it's one of those situations where you need it to happen in the SEC tournament in order for it to make that big of a difference, which brings me to today, Levi. Do you think we see any tinkering with the lineup whatsoever? Because here's what I'm expecting Dave Van Horn to throw out there. I'm expecting Dave Van Horn. By the way, while I'm talking, could you pull up cut 1077 and let's go to 1082, if you could pull those up. But here's what I'm expecting Dave Van Horn to throw out there today. Ruiz will bat first.
7: Kojel.
18: Kojel second. Helfrich third. Stewart cleanup. Now, this is where it gets interesting. Because do you stay with Mike Anew at 5, or do you move him down in the lineup? Because that guy has not been hitting at all.
7: Oh, I think Mike Anew might be 9. In my lineup.
18: Would you put, with the way Pompey's been hitting, is there any reason why you couldn't move Pompey up to 5th? With the way that guy's been hitting the ball, is there any reason why he shouldn't be 5? Especially if you're going to play Robinette. Rutenbar hasn't been hitting all that well as of late. So, and New hasn't been hitting. I mean, what I want is, new Robinette Rootin' Bar, some sort of combination of 7, 8, 9. Well, I guess Sousa would be fifth.
7: Right. So here's the lineup that was rolled out against Tennessee. It was Ruiz, Camden, Kojal, Helfrich. Zach Stewart, TJ Pompey was at 5. Nolan Sousa was 6. Kahlua Loy was 7. Mike Anu, 8. Reese Robinette, 9. I think what you do is you take out Kahlua Loy and you just slide in Christian Turner, and that's it.
18: Would you wouldn't go with Rootenbar over Robinette?
7: What, at first?
18: Yeah.
7: And so are you thinking Christian Turner at DH?
18: Because I'll be honest. I still, even though he's been struggling, I still want Rootenbar in the lineup.
7: Oh, yeah. Rootenbar's in the lineup no matter what. He's either in at DH or first base, one or the other.
18: Well, and I would think he's more DH than first base just because Robinette. I think they like, here's the problem. They like Robinette at first.
7: Yeah.
18: Especially because of that height. So where, all right.
7: You have me confused because I was.
18: All right, did you say Christian Turner was?
7: I didn't have Christian Turner in a DH. I had Carter Rootenbar in a DH.
18: Oh, I thought you said Christian Turner.
7: I might have because I'm not running on a lot of sleep. If I
18: that,
7: did,
18: that's where I'm like,
7: I'm sorry.
18: That's why I'm confused. I'm like, okay, you said Christian Turner.
7: I don't think I did, but if I did, my bad. Again, not running on sleep. But so what it would be is you slide out Kahlua Loy, you slide in Carter Rootenbar. That's all I change. Unless you do want Reese Robinette in. Or Reese Robinette out at first and Carter Rootenbar in at first. Truly, I keep Robinette in because he's one of those guys where he knows how to work a count.
18: Well, and for me, the thing I liked about having Rootenbar hitting that night spot is when he's going, it's like having that extra leadoff hitter. That's the thing I like about having Rootenbar at night is he's an extra leadoff hitter. And then you have him, basically him and Ruiz at your top and bottom.
7: Mm-hmm.
18: Two guys that are hard to get out. Two guys that can get on base and just make a pitcher's life miserable. And I'm looking to make it as difficult for this guy that Texas is throwing out there today because I want to get into that bullpen quick. And if you're going to throw an opener at me today, the way Texas is, I want to rattle that guy early. Early. Rattle him early. And I also like the fact that Arkansas will be the away team today because they're the lower seed and they get the opportunity to bat first and they get the opportunity to get to this cat in the first inning. There's a lot I like about Arkansas today in this game. When I saw Texas was approaching it like when Schlossnagel had the same strategy that Dave Van Horn did approaching Tennessee, I'm like, oh, I love the way this sets up. Because when I've got Hunter Dietz going, I almost feel like that's as automatic a win as the Razorbacks are going to have at any point during a weekend series is the Hunter Dietz game.
7: Absolutely, he's the best pitcher for the Razorbacks. It's pretty much as long as the Razorback offensive lineup doesn't flame out on itself, the Razorbacks have a shot in any game against anybody.
18: Let's go to 1082. This is Dave Van Horn on the different batting lineups that he's thrown out there all season long.
6: Yeah, you know, if you look from day one to today and seen the number of lineups that we've had, the batting order, it's crazy. I've never done this. I mean, it's like I'm looking at matchups. I mean, usually I just get a lineup that rolls. TJ's hit 9-hole for us. I mean, he's an 8-hole. Hit him a 2-hole for the first time at Kentucky for a game. Didn't go good. Moved him back in the middle order the next day. We score a bunch of runs. We win. Today, this is the first time he's hit 5th all year. Zach Stewart hit the 9-hole for me a game at Kentucky. The next day, I hit him clean up because he swung so well. And I kidded with him before the game. I said, "You ever hit 9-hole one day, clean up the next?" He said, "No, sir." I said, "I've never done it either. I've never done this." And he hit a homer that day, too. And it's been nuts. But I like the lineup and the order that we were in today. I really like the way it flowed.
18: So there you go. I mean, all the different experiments that Dave Van Horn will go through the year, that... Those things, I mean, that's what makes Dave Van Horn Dave Van Horn is he's not afraid to experiment. He's not afraid to he's not afraid to take guys out of their comfort zone and and put them in a situation to let them earn their way back to a higher spot in the lineup after they go out and abuse some pitching. And I can see them continuing to abuse some pitching as well.
7: Mm-hmm. I mean, just the way the challenges that this team has gone through with their lineups, Eric, we're probably teetering on 30 different lineup changes we saw throughout the year. It was like a mixing of a puzzle. And every time, Dave Van Horn couldn't find the corner pieces. He tried his hardest to find the corner pieces of this puzzle. But I feel like he's found them and put this thing together. And it's just now, unfortunately, you have to swap out the middle piece that was Kahia Aloy and put Carter Rutenbar there. And outside of that, I think this team's going to be ready to go.
18: You know, the guy I'd be afraid to pitch to today is Zach Stewart. After what Stewart did against Tennessee, he's a guy I...

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1: Is that if he's saying that he'd do this over and over again, that means that even though we understand, like, Arkansas seen as one of the big dogs in college baseball, that maybe from a lower perspective, they are seen as, like, something else if, like, you're able to make it to the Razorbacks.
2: Well, in a lot of ways, I know Arkansas doesn't have that national championship, but I have a feeling that around the SEC, when you talk about baseball, and I would think, like, actually inside the game itself, I feel like Arkansas is the program everybody's chasing. Like, everybody wants to be Arkansas and be as consistent every year. Because let's think about this. We consider this a down year for Arkansas because they were right in the middle of the SEC. They didn't dominate the way that we're used to having them dominate. But yet, here they are on the brink of hosting a regional, which will put them in position to get right back to the College World Series. I mean, that's consistency. That's what Dave Van Horn did. He built consistency. Everybody wants that rock-solid consistency, especially now. I think they're all chasing Arkansas. Even though they don't have the national championships like an LSU does, I'd still say they're the best program in the SEC because every year you know they're going to be a contender. You would normally think that of LSU, but look at the way that they dropped off the face of the earth this year. Already eliminated from the SEC tournament and probably not making it into the NCAA tournament unless something really crazy happens.
1: So, question. For sports, is there a way to be considered a blue blood even without a national championship?
2: It's an interesting question.
1: Because it feels... The only thing that's missing from Arkansas being considered a blue blood in baseball is a national championship. Outside of that, they have the status.
2: Okay, if we were talking blue bloods in college baseball, like if we were seriously going to talk who the blue bloods are in college baseball, it's kind of a weird sport to do this with.
1: Yeah.
2: But the first two programs that come to mind for me are LSU and Texas.
1: Yes.
2: And for a long time, a team I thought of as a blue blood, but they haven't done anything in a while. And I mean a long while. Wichita State.
1: Yeah.
2: For a long time was a team I thought of as a blue blood. One of the most consistent, best baseball programs in the country. And they're sort of, I don't know where the hell they went. They just disappeared. Oklahoma State, for a long time, I thought of as a blue blood in college baseball, and they don't have any national championships, or actually they do, but it's been so long since they've won a national championship. But you knew every year,
1: they were
2: especially
1: competing during
2: the 80s when Gary Ward was there, that they were going to win the Big 8, they were going to win the Big 8 tournament, and they were going to make it to Omaha. They never won the national championship, but crap, they were always good, and they were always loaded with talent.
1: And Florida State was kind of, feel like they were on on the cusp as well of like being in that conversation.
2: Florida State, Miami, Arizona State. I could just think about watching the College World Series when I was growing up as a kid. At Rosenblatt Stadium, when it had that fence out there that was just covered, absolutely covered in advertisements, like every other minor league ballpark. And it always felt like the teams that showed up there when I was growing up as a kid were Texas, Oklahoma State, Arizona State, Mississippi State always showed up there.
1: Mm-hmm.
2: Miami and Florida State and Wichita State. It felt like they were the ones that were there every year. And then every once in a while, there would be a few other teams to kind of sneak in. And then in college, it felt like it was, the whole time I was there in college, it felt like it was just LSU's tournament to win. They were constantly showing up under Skip Bertman.
1: And then, like, the other teams that I would circle would be mainly, like, USC, Arizona, yeah. Arizona State. Weirdly enough, is Cal Fullerton considered?
2: Yeah, I think I was trying to remember which Cal school, but yeah, Fullerton. Fullerton's one that
1: they've turned out.

0: lot of talent. Like, a lot of talent and a lot of national championships.
1: I mean, let me put it this way. There are schools that have national championships. All right, Coastal Carolina has a national championship. If you're a baseball player, would you rather play at Arkansas or would you rather play at Coastal Carolina?
0: Arkansas.
1: Okay. Vanderbilt. Does Vanderbilt have a national championship?
0: That's a great question. I don't know.
1: I know Ole Miss does. I know Ole Miss has a national championship, but where would you rather go? Ole Miss or Arkansas?
0: That would be Arkansas.
1: Okay, and
0: Vanderbilt's got two, 2014, 2019.
1: Okay, would you rather be a Commodore or would you rather be a Razorback for the most part?
0: The thing is,
1: also, I couldn't be something called a Vandy boy.
0: A Vandy boy. The thing is,
1: the things I want to say about that and the way Kentucky acts in the dugout are things that I cannot say on air. Vandy boy.
0: I mean,
1: ooh, I'm a Vandy boy. Hey guys, when you say Vandy boys, I think of something going back to like the 50s and I think of like Leave It to Beaver. Like you're Theodore, your name is Theodore Cleaver. Hey guys, want to play baseball today? Oh shucks, mom's calling. Gotta go home for dinner.
0: Oh no.
1: Gee Wally, Dad says I can't have gum today. That's what I think of when I hear Vandy boys.
0: Now I've got that image burned in my mind, unfortunately. The thing I'm trying to figure out, because Vandy, yes, they've had that constant success in college baseball, but also it's Vandy. I don't know if I want that label of going to Vanderbilt.
1: No, I look at the thing about Arkansas is I know that if I come here every year, I got a shot. And I know if I put them over the top, I'm going to be immortalized. That there's probably going to be a statue put out front of us during the celebration. During, you know, that dog pile moment, that there is going to be a major celebration trophy put up for us. So, yeah, in a lot of ways, I would consider Arkansas blue blood in baseball.
0: I mean, truly, they're just missing one thing.
1: Yeah.
0: It's a national championship.
1: And who knows, maybe it comes in the oddest of years, maybe it comes. 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Coming up next, what will the Hogs depth chart look like in game one against Northern Alabama? We won't go through the entire thing, but we will try and pick some of the major positions for.
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1: This is kind of an interesting year for the SEC. 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
1: The thing with Gruden is people aren't beating down his door. 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
1: I'm watching the TV last night, listening to the ESPN broadcast. 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
1: For a guy like Mitch Stewart coming into this, it's a hell of an opportunity. 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
5: 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Around here, it's Razorbacks talking season all year long. We don't give you national filler. 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
1: 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I honestly do not care. I honestly do not care if it rains. It is Friday. And you have made it to a 3-day weekend. In some cases, it's a 4-day weekend. Because maybe you took off today and you're like, I'm not going into work. But I got up at the same time I always get up because the alarm went off and I don't really know what to do with myself. So, yeah, I'm just going to stay awake and listen to the Morning Sports Beat. Well, if that is the case, we thank you for spending your morning with us, and we will do our best to entertain and inform while we are here. So thank you. We can't thank you enough for making us a part of your day. And as that is, we're going to have a little fun now. We are going to try and predict, maybe not all the positions, Levi.
0: Oh, okay, good. Thank goodness.
1: Because look,
0: you don't want me to predict punter?
1: Yeah. Well, I think punter's easy, isn't it? I mean, I
0: barely know the names of the punters, okay? No, it's not easy.
1: We probably won't go through the entire offensive line. By the way, I think Kobe Brandon's starting this year. I'm just going to say that right now.
0: Kittler and Brandon are like the ones I can nail down.
1: Yeah, those guys will start. I think you've probably got 3 of the 5 starters ready to go. But we'll discuss just some key positions for the Razorbacks and who we think are going to be the starters. And obviously we'll start at quarterback because it's where everybody want you to start, and I've said it all along, I'm sticking to my guns on this. Unless there is an injury, and hopefully there is not, knock on wood, KJ Jackson's going to be your starting quarterback this year. That's going to happen. Everything I saw in spring, he was just better than AJ Hill. He was a better passer. He's more mobile. He's got the stronger arm. He's more accurate. I don't know if I could necessarily sit here and tell you he had better chemistry with the receivers based on what I saw. I don't know if that was the case at all, but I do know in the spring game he didn't make a big mistake, but that's stupid. It's stupid to say that because it's the spring game and we didn't get to see them really scrimmage. We didn't get to see them really scrimmage go best on best. So I'm going to go with KJ Jackson as the starting quarterback. Agree, disagree on that?
0: I agree. I mean, I feel like that's where it's destined to be, is that it's KJ QB starting.
1: Okay, when it comes to running back,
0: it's a committee.
1: It's a committee, but I think the guy you will see out there first most games, and that's almost how I have to say it, like when they line up against Northern Alabama, first offensive play, it's going to be Sutton Smith. Sutton Smith will be your running back.
0: Right. He was the guy at Memphis. He's proven himself to kind of be the first man up whenever it comes to this team. So it feels like one of those points of continuation for Silverfield.
1: So I'm going to say Sutton Smith, and then you can see Braylon Russell, you can see Cam Settles. It'll mainly be those three guys handling all the duties of running back, but
0: first man up is going to be Sutton Smith.
1: Yeah, and I think a lot of times you might see him offset with another guy in the backfield, or him out wide with another guy in the backfield. He's a multi-purpose back. He's kind of a Swiss Army. That Swiss Army knife.
0: Yeah,
1: that's what Sutton Smith is. But absolutely, yeah, I'd say he's number one out there. All right, receiver. Because how many receivers do you think they're going, and in what set are they going? They could go five wide. They could go four wide. They could be a little more traditional and maybe only send three out in certain formations.
0: So I think Jelani Watkins is definitely going to be a part of that, even though he hasn't really got that much time because he's been doing track and field. I have a feeling that he wouldn't have came to Arkansas if he didn't believe that he was going to be one of the starting wide receivers. You think that's fair?
1: Yeah, but
0: I mean, I understand he's been doing a lot of track and field stuff, but I think he's going to be getting that time.
1: Well, and he'll have all summer to work with everybody, and he'll have all fall to work with him. And a guy that can burn like that, the way that Watkins can, then you have to put him out there. I'm also going to just go ahead and say right now that I'm looking at this. Part of me, Chris Marshall for sure.
0: Let me get my bad. Mixed up a different name for Jamari Hawkins. He's going to be the guy that's stepping out there.
1: Yeah. All right. So I'm going to go. All right, so Hawkins will definitely be there, and I think Chris Marshall will be there. Those will be your three receivers.
0: Yeah. Yeah, so
1: I'm trying to figure out what you look like the Pope.
0: or a Catholic priest. Sorry, I heard two of those. I heard Hawkins and Marshall. What was the third one?
1: I'd say that, honestly, don't sleep on Courtney Crutchfield being a guy that could start this year.
0: Okay, so you're saying out of the three, it's going to be Jamari Hawkins. You're going to say
1: Chris Marshall,
0: and then Courtney Crutchfield as the third.
1: Yeah, that's what I'm going to say right now. Uh-huh. And Crutchfield, I feel like, is going out on a bit of a limb, but he did have a pretty. Oh crap! No, Ismail Cece.
0: Yeah, he did have a lot of hype last year before injuries as well. So Ismail Cece taking up that spot. So then would you just move Courtney Crutchfield as like number four?
1: Yeah, don't sleep on Crutchfield this year. I think Crutchfield actually has a chance to contribute to this team.
0: Mm-hmm.
1: So those are kind of the guys that I'm going with. Now tight end, that's the one position that I'm not completely comfortable giving you a starter on right now, but I will. Man, it just feels like there's so many different ways that tight end position could go.
0: Yeah, I mean, it feels pretty easy to carve out the wide receiver room because we've seen how guys are going, but there's only one guy that I think is doing a tight end who's like getting the starting spot. I think that's Jaden Platt.
1: Yeah, I mean, that's the only one I feel comfortable enough to tell you that, yeah, he's definitely starting. I think, and I think he'll be the only tight end. I don't think Arkansas is going to run a lot of too tight. So Platt's really the only guy that.
0: I mean,
1: that I would go with.
0: I think that'll be it. And I'm hoping that Jaden Platt's athleticism will be able to be showcased this year. I mean, because we've talked about it for 2 years in a row about how, man, I wish this tight end group would have been utilized a lot better or would have been utilized more. They would have been a bigger target. And part of that, I think, goes to Taylen Green at quarterback, as he liked wide receivers better than tight ends. But also, whenever you have Bobby Petrino there at OC, just didn't set up much for the tight ends. But I think this could be a year where Jaden Platt showcases his athleticism.
1: I'll give you that. All right. Let's go over to the defensive side of the ball.
0: Quincy Rhodes and then everybody else.
1: Yeah. You know, it's funny because they use that Jack linebacker as kind of a de facto defensive end.
0: Yeah.
1: It's not a true one, but Steven Soles Jr. is going to be the other guy. That's the guy that seemed to be, they seemed to walk him up every time they got into formation. So I'm going to go with Steven Soles Jr.
0: Would like D-tackle most likely be Hunter Osborne?
1: Yeah.
0: It seems like that's the guy. Like, if I had to circle a breakout person for this upcoming season, I think everyone is pegging it to be Hunter Osborne.
1: David Oakey,
0: yeah,
1: at your nose guard or your one technique. Or,
0: like, after how much we complained about defensive line last year, this year I
1: your three tech, but
0: I don't have much of a problem with what's going to be at D line this year. I think they got that fixed.
1: Not linebacker. I'm thinking Bradley Shaw will play linebacker. I could also see Soles playing a little bit of linebacker next year as well. Joker Johnson will probably be one of your cornerbacks. And then after that,
0: Kamari House at the nickelback.
1: Right.
0: And maybe then, playing nickelback.
1: God, I hope not.
0: Just whenever he gets.
1: All right, true or false, you're one of those guys who secretly likes nickelback.
0: Oh, I don't think it's secretly. I like nickelback.
1: Oh, my God. I have failed.
0: Every time Kamari House gets a tackle, he holds up a graph. For the meme, look at this graph.
1: Look at this.
0: No matter what you think of Nickelback, that's a great meme. You have to. It's like one of the first early memes of like, look at this graph. Like, that's hilarious.
1: Yeah, I believe everybody has some sort of Nickelback song that they're kind of cool with. Like, for me, I hate to say it, it's Rockstar.
0: Oh, it's always Rockstar.
1: I hate to say it. I just don't, for some reason, I just don't like Chad Kroeger. I think it's because he married Avril Lavigne, and that's the whole, I think I'm jealous, and that's the whole reason I don't like Chad Kroeger.
0: I mean, that's fair, because he comes off in, like, interviews as, like, a cool person.
1: I'm like, nah, dude.
0: But no, I can't do it.
1: I don't care if Sammy Hagar hangs out with you. I can't. I'm sorry. I remember when you guys broke, but after that, there was just too much of it. You're just too generic. But that's kind of where we are at this point. And the cool thing is there's a lot of this that's going to be up in the air over the next few weeks, because as you get into fall camp and wrap up the summer, you've got a lot of things that you still have to work out.
0: Mm-hmm. But like, so just off the rip, what we could tell, QB KJ Jackson, running back, it's going to be Sutton Smith.
1: Yeah.
0: Wide receiver, going to be Jamari Hawkins, Chris Marshall, Ismail Cece, as well as we're hoping for like the breakout guy to be Courtney Crutchfield. Tight end is going to be Jaden Platt. The only real offensive line we have in our mind that's solidified is Caden Kittler and Kobe Branham. Or is there another offensive lineman you're thinking?
1: Those are the only two right now.
0: Those are the only two where you're like, if you had to put money down, you'd be completely fine with.
1: Yeah.
0: Defense, Quincy Rhodes, of course, David Oakey, as well as Hunter Osborne and Steven Soles sliding in there. Might I also add in, throw in Charlie Collins as well. I think.
1: Yeah.
0: And then we're talking then most likely Bradley Shaw back there as your top linebacker. And again, putting in there Steven Soles, as well as maybe if they do something with Kamari House at the nickelback. And what else are we missing in the secondary?
1: Safeties. But I'm not going down the safety road right now, because I didn't pay enough attention to them in spring for me to give you a give you something like I don't feel comfortable doing it because I would think I would just be lying about who I thought would be the start the depth chart would be on safeties.
0: Right. But then you have Jakeem Joker Johnson at corner. The only thing I could probably go at as safety because he was a highlight last year, most likely Miguel Mitchell.
1: All right, coming up next.
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1: I want bravado, especially from my quarterback. 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
1: The Ticket and the 92.1 The Ticket app. Thank you for joining us today here on the Morning Sports Beat with Levi Peckinpah. I am Eric G. And a little bit of breaking news. Actually, I think this came out yesterday, but we'll call it breaking news. Cahill Aloy is having surgery on his broken Hammett bone today. So if you haven't seen that, he'll be out at least 3 weeks, which means Arkansas would have to make it to the College World Series in order for us to see Cahill Aloy again the rest of the season. But hopefully for Cahill, that will happen. Hopefully for Cahill, he can get the surgery. The Hogs will be able to win in the regional and the super regional. You'll get a chance to see him, but there's also pain management. And really for him, I think that the truth of the matter is, with the way Arkansas season's gone this year, while you can't ever really count the Razorbacks out, I think we have to look at him as probably a guy that the next time he's going to play is probably the Cape Cod League. Levi, this weekend, will you be watching the enhanced games?
0: No.
1: That are out in Las Vegas. Do you know what the enhanced games are?
0: Not even in the slightest.
1: Okay. The enhanced games are Olympic competition. You've got swimming, you've got track, you've got weightlifting. And athletes are allowed to do substances and supplements that are approved by the FDA. All substances have to be approved by the FDA. But these are also substances that have been banned by the World Anti-Doping Agency. And the whole point of this is if you break a world record, you will get $1 million. But the people who are putting it on say they want to see what humans can do when allowed to use performance-enhancing drugs. I'm not going to lie. I'm interested. I'm very interested in the weightlifting competition, just how much guys can lift once they've been on substances that aren't approved by the World Anti-Doping Agency. And is there something to some of these substances that are safe to use, that maybe we do start allowing them into sports? I feel like if it's safe to use and it's no damage to your body, it's not that big a deal if everybody has access to it. 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And I was about to say Darius Baisley, but no, we don't.
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1: 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Yeah, a little rain outside. You gonna let that stop you from being happy? No, because it's Friday. And the Diamond Hogs play today at 2:30 here on 92.1 The Ticket and the 92.1 The Ticket app against the Razorbacks. If you haven't heard the news, Kehio Loy having surgery on his broken hammy bone, and he'll be out at least 3 weeks. We are praying for a speedy recovery, and most importantly, that the Hogs make the World Series so we can see him again. But from Razorback baseball, we go to Razorback basketball, because there's a lot of big going-ons with the Arkansas Razorbacks. And the first thing is, as we talk to Connor Goodson from 24/7 Sports, Connor, as we welcome you in, Wednesday's the big day, baby. Wednesday is the day that we'll know about Malik Thomas and Billy Richmond. Have you heard anything about which way these two guys might be leaning?
4: Yeah, so I actually reported earlier this week on over at hogsports.com that I'd pretty much heard that, and I feel like we all kind of knew it was trending this way, but I'd heard that Billy Richmond's representation was basically tipping their hand that he was going to be back at Arkansas this week. That's what they were kind of telling people at Chicago last week. Towards the end of last week, that's when I started telling folks that he would be back next year, and that this was just basically really good experience for him to get solid feedback, to have the experience of going through the combine. So next year, hopefully once he's back, he's going to be more prepared for it and can have a better showing. But it sounds like Billy Richmond is more than likely going to be back with Arkansas. I'm still told that his decision will probably take a little bit to come. So it's not like we're expecting an announcement today or anything like that. He's still going to take his time, and they have till Wednesday to do that. So it wouldn't surprise me if you wait till the 11th hour just to build suspense or something like that. But it does sound like he's going to be back for sure. And then with Malik Thomas, man, depending on who you ask, it's either way. And I've heard people close to him that have said, you know, yeah, he's all for coming back to Fayetteville. He wants to come back. But I've also heard from folks that were up in Chicago last week that were like, man, he's going to bet on himself. He's got that otherworldly self-confidence that Calipari's talked about. And so it sounds like, you know, if you talk to them, that he wants to come back, or that he wants to stay in and bet on himself regardless of what that projection and feedback is. So it's depending on who you talk to, you get different information. Depending on who you talk to, Malik Thomas's mind is made up in a different direction. So I would consider it a complete 50-50 toss-up just because we're getting so many mixed signals right now. But I know that doesn't bode well for Hog fans, because history shows that Arkansas hasn't really fared well with these 50-50, you know, stay or go decisions. But I do have it on good authority that Calipari really is pushing for Thomas to get back. So if you want any positive news for Arkansas fans, it is that Calipari desperately wants Malik Thomas back, and that would be a big development for next year's roster.
1: Okay, that surprises me. I have to admit, that surprises me, because we've seen a lot of first-round projections, and John Calipari's always talked about name on the back versus name on the front and wanting the best for the kids. So let's discuss this. Why does John Calipari feel like it would benefit Malik Thomas for him to come back and spend a year at Arkansas?
4: Well, I think it's a lot of the same reasons that you're kind of hearing from national people that are talking about a bunch of these guys. Why guys like Thomas Howe, Braylon Mullins, all those guys that you saw those big announcements early on of guys coming back. They're back because, one, you can make similar money to a late first-round pick, early second-round pick coming back to college. So, Thomas Howe's making even more than that. You know, he's making, you know, damn near lottery money to come back to play for Florida. And so a guy like Malik Thomas, I'm told his offer to come back to Arkansas is very competitive, if not in line with what he would get paid for, if he was a late first-round pick. And so you look at that, that's really enticing. And then you look at next year's draft class, and talking to, you know, scouts, executives, GMs, people that cover recruiting, next year's draft class is not supposed to be nearly as strong. And, like, depending on who you talk to, it's supposed to be historically weak compared to some of these others we've had in recent history. So from a standpoint of that, you look at Malik Thomas, he's a guy that could really, really benefit from – you know, you come back, you play, you build on what you did last season, you come back into the draft, instead of being a fringe first round pick, you've vaulted yourself into the lottery in a really weak draft class. So I think that that's really enticing as well. And I've heard that, Adu Thiro, who played for Arkansas last season, got drafted by the Lakers. His dad has a really close connection with Malik Thomas and Malik Thomas's family, the Pittsburgh connection up there. And he's kind of been saying, a guy like, Adu Thiro, when he was, when John Calipari got hired from Kentucky to Arkansas, Thiro was in the portal. Thiro jumped into the transfer portal before Calipari even left Kentucky. And he was, also testing NBA waters. Ultimately, Calipari got in his ear and was like, hey, come play for me. Come play with me for me in Arkansas. You're going to have the ball in your hands. You're going to be able to make this big jump, and you're going to have the opportunity to really show these draft experts and scouts what you can do. He was able to do that, and he vaulted himself into a fringe draft pick to almost a first-round pick, got picked up by the Lakers. And so I've heard that Adu Thiro's circle, his father more specifically, has been in Thomas's ear saying, hey, it worked for Adu, coming back and trusting Calipari for a year. I could see it really working out for you, too. So you have all these different things, all these people in Thomas's ear telling him, this could really, really benefit you in coming back, and more so than it would in typical years. So I think that that's another key part of this that Thomas and those in his circle are really, really considering right now.
1: 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He covers Arkansas basketball. All right, Connor, so the money thing with Malik Thomas intrigues me because according to college front office, Malik Thomas last year made $1.3 million and some change to play here at Arkansas. And he was one of the highest paid players on the team, a team where nobody made more than $1.8 million, and that was Darius Acuff. So how much are we talking about Malik Thomas's price going up if he decides to come back here to NWA?
4: Well, if you look at the projected, salaries and what the projected, base year annual income is for a late first round pick, if you look at that, it's anywhere from like 2.2, I think, or 2.3, something like that, to 2.5 to in mid to in between 2.5 and $3 million is what it typically has been in recent history. So I would imagine that John Calipari, even before Thomas, even had realistic considerations, before there was these deep conversations about, hey, come back, I'm sure they'd already had those conversations early on about, hey, if you did come back, here's what it would look like. And it wouldn't surprise me if maybe they sweetened the pot a little bit. I would imagine it's anywhere from 2.2 to 2.5 is what the price is currently to get Thomas back. And maybe even more incentives, because we've heard Calipari talk about this before, but it's like, we're going to take care of you, and then if we're able to, we'll even add some on top of it. We've heard this before with Calipari where, hey, there is more money, there is more opportunity for you to make more money than what we're able to give you right now, with whatever brand deals, NIL deals, things like that just come up over the course of the season. So there is opportunity for him to make even more, and I think that would be pretty enticing. But I am told that they want to make it not competitive, but in line with what a late first-round pick would be, just so he can have it kind of both choices being equal in a sense.
1: Talking with Connor Goodson from 24/7 Sports, 92.1 The Ticket, and the 92.1 The Ticket app. So, all right, sum up at this point. Billy Richmond most likely coming back, but could make it dramatic and wait till the 11th hour to say yes. Malik Thomas is 50-50. Now, we know Arkansas officially signed a big man from Finland, Mika Muurinen, as it was pronounced, as it was spelled out phonetically. 6'11", I think that Arkansas listed him at 6'11", just a shade over 200. And it still leaves that big man spot wide open. At this point, is Arkansas still pursuing a big man, or is John Calipari just kind of I'm going to go with what I have?
4: Yeah, from everything that I've been told and I've heard is that they're still looking to add a big man. that is the biggest hole right now when you look at this roster. They've added a guy like Cooper Bowser, Murinen, like you said, who's more of, a stretch four. Cooper Bowser played a lot at the four with Furman, and he's a little undersized compared to your typical SEC, you know, high major center. But I would assume that they are going after another center. Now, it's, you know, we're getting to the late stages of May. They've had since early April to really address this. So the confidence there, I can understand why Arkansas fans would be skeptical that that's actually happening. John Calipari also had a tweet last night that was like, I'm ready. You know, he was in New York watching the Knicks-Cavs game, and he had a tweet saying, you know, I'm just ready. I wish we could start tomorrow. I'm ready to coach my guys. And some people were freaking out saying, you know, since he's saying he wishes they could start tomorrow, that, you know, the roster's finalized and that they're not actually pursuing a big man. I still believe, and that's where a lot of smoke, because we're hearing them, you know, their name come up with certain reclass candidates still, you know, the international waters, they're being tagged to certain, you know, random names here and there. And I'm still told that they're waiting out the Mikey Hamlockton situation, the big man from Florida. Malik Ewan's still a possibility. He's out there, but he doesn't have a waiver yet. So it seems like that they're just kind of waiting, and they're not, obviously, if you're waiting this long, from April to now end of May, what does it hurt to wait a little bit longer and see how some of these things shake out with waivers and what people make decisions with? You know, obviously there's international guys in the draft as well that they could maybe sneak out and decide to go to the college route, and maybe Arkansas gets involved with some of them. It sounds like that they've got their name involved in the mix with a bunch of different big man names, and so now it's just a matter of waiting and seeing which guys they actually pursue and which guys there's the most smoke with. And I would say that Mike Hanlocken is the guy that has had the most smoke with Arkansas, but you never know. If he doesn't get a waiver, it sounds like they also have, you know, contingency plans in place, so we'll see. But I would expect that they add a big man, and honestly my hope is that they do, because that is the one glaring hole and the one glaring weakness with this roster, is that they don't have a big man yet.
1: All right, so you're looking at a guy like Malik Ewan, and with so much craziness going on around the NCAA today, we are almost in June, and this man still does not know his status, yet you've got G-leaguers going to play for LSU. You've got a kid who gambled at quarterback who's getting an injunction against Texas Tech. What is the why have we not heard about Malik Ewan yet?
4: Yeah, it's really interesting. And I think that, you know, a lot of – I even got this on the board of people freaking out that Will Wade was just adding guys that were kind of in the same boat as Micah Hanlock and then Malik Ewan. They're like, well, Will Wade's doing it. Why is it John Calipari? And it's like, well, technically some of those guys still aren't eligible either. They're in the same boat. They just want to – make it known that they want to go to LSU. And so I think that they're still Micah Hanlockton, for instance, and Malik Ewan, they're both, you know, they're both trying to get some of that clarity, because the minute they do get eligible, their market's probably going to open up a little bit more, and they'll have a little bit more leverage to say, hey, actually pay me this number, or actually I want this number, or actually I want this role or this. And right now they just don't have that, because the team doesn't know if they're going to be eligible or not. So they can't, you know, go out and offer them top dollar or what they feel like their market value is. I feel like Arkansas has been a little bit more aggressive in that, to where they're kind of telling these people, hey, this is what we're going to do. This is what we can do for you. That's not going to change whether you're eligible or not. This is what we have for you. But I do think that, and from their standpoint of the representation also, it's like, hey, you want to get your guy eligible first and then see what the market has, and see if someone's willing to pay a little bit more than what the current offer is. And it's just smart representation strategy on their part. I think that that's part of it as well, for why these guys maybe haven't announced, like some of the guys that announced at LSU. But it is a little frustrating, I would say. And I can only imagine it's frustrating for these guys, too, that haven't heard anything. But the 5-5 deal is also something that's kind of hanging out there that could affect some of these decisions as well. And it could be a matter of the NCAA wants to tackle that and see where that shakes out, and then address some of these guys that have the remaining eligibility behind it.
1: It's such a weird part we're such in a weird era of college sports now. It's the only way to describe it. Yeah. And it felt like, to me, it felt like the NCAA had kind of put a wrap on G Leaguers being able to actually come play as part, you know, in college, yeah, in college basketball. But everybody keeps suing the NCAA. Let me ask you this. If Cal was desperate, do you think he, I mean, as long as there is that major gray area, do you think he would go that route? Or is there part of him that just couldn't look himself in the mirror if he went out and got a guy that had played in the G League?
4: I kind of lean towards the last.

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1: You know, the infinity stones of G-Leaguers right now and ineligible players, it seems like. And so I'm only sure that, you know, coaches will also follow suit and just start. The floodgates will probably open now as well with coaches trying to get bold and attempt different stuff. So who knows? We may not be too far off from seeing an actual contracted NBA player coming back and using some of his eligibility.
2: Well, that's why Cal was in New York. That's why Cal was in New York last night, to find out if Karl Anthony Towns had anything, you know, Karl Anthony Towns had any interest in coming to be a Hog next year instead of remaining with the Knicks and trying to pursue another NBA championship.
1: Yeah, that's what the roster's missing. You can get a Cat. That's a hell of a roster, man.
2: Hey, Cat, look, I know you're making millions, but what if I paid you just million to come play for me again in Arkansas? Apparently there aren't any rules, so we'll go ahead and do it. Real quick, I got to ask you. I don't know where you are. I have about chewed my fingernails off for these first couple of games between the Spurs and the Thunder. How confident are you feeling about San Antonio right now?
1: I would feel more confident if their two guards were healthy. If Fox and Harper were healthy, and I actually felt pretty good the other night. You know, the way they lost Game Two, I thought that they gave a really valiant effort. Obviously, you know, the big talking points, the officiating, all this other stuff. But I felt like, blocking out that noise, I felt like the Spurs played really, really well, for not having their starting point guard. Obviously, you have De'Aaron Fox back. You probably limit some of those turnovers, and it's probably a little bit closer of a game, with more opportunities. So I think that, I think the Spurs should feel pretty good especially if they can get Harper and Fox back, these next few games.
2: Well, I know this much. Whatever happens in these next few games, I'm not going to have much hair left, any fingernails left. It is just,
1: I'm right there with you.
2: It's been absolutely nerve wracking, but hey, who knows? Although, do you agree or disagree that we're watching the next great rivalry in the NBA?
1: Oh, 100%. And it's clear that these two teams are the best teams in the NBA. Like, just they are head and shoulders, you know, better than I feel like that the rest of the field. And it might be one of those deals where they end up, you know, beating each other and beating each other to a pulp, and the Knicks are able to come in and then beat whoever makes it through. But these are clearly the two best teams, and I think they know that, and that's why you see the intensity and the physicality and the hatred between these two teams, is because they know that they are head and shoulders the best, and they want to be the best. And I think that that's what makes it so great, is that two of the best teams at the highest level competing for the ultimate prize. Man, it's amazing. And if you can take yourself out of this, the fandom, which I've tried to do, not done a great job of it, but if you can remove yourself and just look at the basketball, the caliber of basketball that's being played, it's pretty incredible. And so that's what I'm trying to do. It's just be thankful that we see this high-level basketball being played.
2: You have to pretend you're covering it. That's the only way you can keep yourself. That's the only way you can keep your emotions from going all over the place. If you can pretend you're actually covering it and you're at a game and you have to be professional and you can just lock in, then you can. If you can't, no. This one's going to drag you all over the place. It's going to. Yeah. I mean, this one is this series is going to push fans to the absolute brink. Connor, if somebody wants to get to your content and wants to follow along with everything that you're cranking out about Arkansas basketball right now, where would they find you?
1: Yeah, over at hogsports.com, hawgsports.com, and then you can follow me over at Twitter at Connor Goodson, all one word, all lowercase over there, if you want to see my tweets about the this wonderful Spurs Thunder series. A little bit biased for the Spurs, but hey, what can you do? I'll try to pretend I'm covering it a little bit more.
2: Hey, there's nothing wrong with being a fan. There's nothing wrong with being a fan and being emotional, man. It's good talking to you, Connor. Can't wait to talk with you next week when we discuss what Billy Richmond returning to Arkansas, what that actually means for the Hogs next year.
1: Sounds good, Eric. Always love talking to you, buddy.
2: Thank you very much. It's Connor Goodson here.

0: 92.1 The Ticket and the 92.1 The Ticket app coming up here on the Morning Sports Beat. Did the extra game, did playing Tennessee give...
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9: So-called superagers, they are an enviable segment of the population. People who are older than 80, whose brains function like someone a fraction of their age. It's true, a lot of these people have genetics on their side, but more and more research is bearing out the idea that people who practice good brain health also slow their cognitive decline. Dr. Richard Isaacson, a pioneer in the Alzheimer's space, told us that, quote, his studies have found lifestyle changes including diet, exercise, reducing stress and optimizing sleep, along with managing vascular risk factors with certain medications, can actually help grow brain areas and also reduce telltale signs of Alzheimer's, such as tau tangles and amyloid plaques. What else helps? Staying social, surrounding yourself with family and friends, and maybe even volunteering for a real sense of purpose. I'm Dr. Sanjay Gupta, helping you live a better life.
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0: 92.1 The Ticket app. Oh, what a day. What a day to be alive. Razorbacks taking on Texas today. That starts at 2:30 here on 92.1 The Ticket and the 92.1 The Ticket app. 2:30 for the Razorbacks and Texas. Ah, so pumped up. So ready for that game. Hunter Dietz going today. And believe it or not, playing the extra day against Tennessee has given Arkansas an advantage in this game. Why does Arkansas have an advantage in this game? Well, because the Hogs will be throwing their ace today. They will be throwing Hunter Dietz. Texas, on the other hand, won't be pitching either one of their aces today, or at least not to start. Right-handed pitcher Cody Howard starts for Texas, 0-0. 7.45 ERA, although his whip is really good. His whip's under one. But that's just a 9 2/3 inning worth of work this year. So he's an opener. I'm expecting this to be an awful lot like what we saw with Tate McGuire on Wednesday. And who knows, maybe this guy, yeah, maybe he does come out and shut Arkansas down. Levi, maybe that does happen. Maybe he shuts Arkansas down and has a performance for the ages. But with the way the Razorbacks have been hitting, and I don't want to sit here and be cocky. I don't want to come across as cocky, but with the way the Razorbacks have been hitting, I feel like they could get to this guy. I don't feel like Cody Howard. I just don't feel like Cody Howard is a threat to come in and shut this lineup down. That's not what I'm thinking right now.
1: No, I'm not thinking that either. And unfortunately for Cody Howard, he's going to have to deal with a guy in Zach Stewart who is not only one of the most red hot hitters in the SEC, but I'm assuming the nation at this point. Because the way Zach Stewart has turned it around from being at what middle of the season, it felt like he was a liability, to now you'd be dumb to take him out the lineup. I mean, that's such turnaround for Zach Stewart that even with the injury to Kahiu Aloy and him, at most, if you get lucky and he turns out he has the pain tolerance that we all wish we could have, if he comes back in the NCAA tournament, you will be missing out on him. But whenever you have Zach Stewart going, like it shows that even with the holes that you're gonna have to fill, like you've got the guy to do it. You've got and not only with Zach Stewart, but other guys like TJ Pompey, with Nolan Souza, with the way Ryder Helfrich's always been hitting. Cam Kozel is one of those guys where he gets timely at bats and big home runs when need to be.
0: Would you bring Gibbler in today if you had to?
1: No.
0: Okay, so I'm thinking about this. Let's say Dietz is only able to give you five. He's only able to give you five today. Starts getting in trouble. Let's say he can't even give you a full five. Let's say it's 5 1/3, 5 2/3. Starts getting in trouble.
1: Steele leaves.
0: All right, so Steele leaves comes in, and then you're hoping to get to McIlvain after that.
1: Absolutely. And then that way you can have Gabe Gackel and you hope that he can give you five on Saturday. That's my.
0: I feel like that's asking a lot of Gabe Gackel on most days, but yeah.
1: Okay, then we're going four. Okay,
0: but I'll be positive. Okay, I'll be positive.
1: Okay, then we'll string it back and go a little bit more realistic. Four. Okay, that's more realistic at Gabe Gackel. Okay, four. The main thing is as long as you don't play Gabe Gackel today, I think you're fine.
0: Well, if what I heard yesterday is true, if there's a modicum of truth to what I heard yesterday, that if the Razorbacks win, that they will be guaranteed a regional. If they just win today against Texas, then nobody cares what happens the rest of this tournament. You went in and did what you had to do to get your home field advantage in that first round of the NCAA tournament, so to speak. That's all that really matters, is just get the win today and then maybe not have to worry about winning the championship. Now, I don't know if that's true or not.
1: Mm-hmm.
0: That's just what I heard. I trust the person who told me that, but then again, the committee, there are things that can happen over these next few days in all of these tournaments that could work out in Arkansas's favor or work out to Arkansas's disadvantage. It's not quite like basketball.
1: It's close.
0: But it's close enough where we have seen over and over again, no matter what Arkansas does, whoever makes these mock tournament draws just doesn't like Arkansas as a one seed right now in any region.
1: Arkansas has been poisoned. Like
0: Arkansas as a one seed, so they've been on the road the full time.
1: Arkansas has been poisoned the whole time for a lot of people. It's been, okay, the opponent can lose, but we're not going to bring Arkansas up at all. No, not a chance. And for the way this goes, I'm still wondering if Arkansas were to go through the NCAA, or not through the NCAA, the SEC tournament, like, what does their draw become if they win? Because that might turn into a nightmare.
0: Okay, well, baseball, yeah, it's a good question. Baseball America says the projected top national seeds as of May 21st, so this is yesterday,
1: mm-hmm.
0: are UCLA, Georgia Tech, Georgia, Texas, North Carolina, Auburn?
1: Auburn?
0: Yeah, Auburn.
1: Okay.
0: Alabama and Texas A&M. Okay, Alabama lost to Florida. A&M has yet to play. Auburn and A&M play today.
1: Yeah.
0: And A&M is on the 8. A&M is 8. Auburn is 6. I'm thinking the worst that does for if Auburn loses today, I think they probably swap with A&M, and A&M cements themselves a regional. If Auburn wins, now this is where it gets interesting. If Arkansas were to win and Auburn were to win, does that then knock A&M out of a national seed and move Arkansas up? And I'm looking at the rest of where they're going to have Arkansas, and I know they're going to have them as probably 9 right now. That's what I would be guessing.
1: Man, these committees need to come with drinks, because trying to figure this out has me have a headache.
0: Looking at the two seeds, where in fact is Arkansas here?
1: If I remember right, the one you checked last time, I think, was in Coastal, right?
0: Yeah. No, that's where they have them all. Last four in, they've got Troy, East Carolina, Kentucky, Texas State. Yeah, we don't have to worry about Arkansas being out of the tournament, even if they lose today, they're a lock to get in. I just, for whatever reason, am looking at Baseball America, and boy, I know this is great radio.
1: See,
0: they're not in Corvallis. They're not out on the West Coast. They're not in Atlanta. They're not in Eugene. They're not in Lawrence. They're not in Austin or Wake or...
1: Man, if they make an East Coast run, that would be...
0: They're in Hattiesburg. They've got them going down to East Southern Miss. They've got them at 22 over... They've got them at 22 overall in the tournament. I don't know... I mean, what I don't know is, are they high enough? Would a win today, coupled with an A&M loss, be good enough to put Arkansas as that last, as one of those high national seeds, or even one of the top 16? Right now, they've got them at 22, and I forget that you don't have to. You've got to be one of the top 16 seeds, not one of the top 8s.
1: So I'm just looking. I'm just trying to get distance. To Hattiesburg from Fayetteville is 8.5 hours. Okay, that's still a decent drive.
0: That's doable.
1: That's a lot doable compared to everywhere else the regionals are. I mean, if that ends up becoming the draw for Arkansas, like, that's doable, and that means Arkansas becomes dangerous. I mean, Arkansas is going to be dangerous no matter what if they're a 2 seed or a 1 seed. But if they end up in Hattiesburg, there's a shot that the Razorbacks could end up taking that regional.
0: All right, looking to see where All right, but here's the interesting thing. You got to be one of the top 16. D1 has them at 19 right now.
1: So right on the outside looking in.
0: And it's got them going to Nebraska. Does a win today...
1: Nebraska's not a bad draw either.
0: No, but that's it. And that's interesting to me, because Dave Van Horn goes back to his old
1: stomping grounds.
0: Yeah. And I'm wondering, does a win today, does that vault you up enough spots?
1: No, it does not. In my opinion, no. I will continue to hammer the stone. The only way the Razorbacks host a regional is they win the SEC champion, the SEC tournament. That's the only way I see it.
0: I mean, why is freaking West Virginia? Who wants to go? West Virginia shouldn't host a regional because nobody wants to go to Morgantown. And you should tell West Virginia, until they move out of Morgantown, we're not letting you host any NCAA events. Find a new place to locate your university.
1: Hey, to torture West Virginia, send Dallas Baptist up there. Or if, like, Missouri State is
0: well,
1: in.
0: Well, they would be, according to D1, they'd be sitting at USC, which might be torture
1: worse.
0: Enough.
1: That's worse. Send the Trojans. Because you know them going across the country, they'd be so agitated.
0: Look, this is just my opinion on what they should do with the NCAA baseball tournament, but I feel like Miami should get a regional every year.
1: Mm-hmm.
0: I feel like Arkansas should get a regional every year.
1: Just pick the best baseball stadiums.
0: Yeah, just, you know, Kansas never.
1: No.
0: I know Kansas has torn it up this year in the Big 12, but do people in that state even know baseball exists?
1: Do they care?
0: Hey, they doing like a summer basketball league, man. What's going on out here?
1: They're wondering if Bill Self is now coaching baseball.
0: UCLA can have one. San Diego, UCLA, San Diego State, USC, they can all have regionals every year.
1: Let Cal Fullerton have one.
0: Yeah, I mean, look, who doesn't want to go to California this time of year as maybe opposed to Florida? Because the difference is Florida very hot and humid. California, you got sunshine, no humidity. But if you go out to L.A., you got smog.
1: Ugh.
0: So I guess I'd rather put up with the humidity than the smog. I don't know. Morgantown should never host anything, okay? Because if you've ever been to Morgantown, West Virginia, you only really need to go once.
1: Yeah.
0: Yeah, I don't believe that there's really any reason for me to ever go back to Morgantown. Been there, done that.
1: You're good.
0: Sure. Saw the girls dancing on top of the SUV doing the striptease. I don't need to see anymore.
1: Good.
0: I've experienced all that it has to offer. Coming up on 92.1 The Ticket and the 92.1 The Ticket app. Very excited about what you are about to hear. Levi is going to give his review of the
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1: Do you think there are people on this team that are dwelling on the negative portions that have popped out this year?
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0: And about three rows down from me, there's this guy in a Hawaiian shirt, pseudo ZZ Top, gray beard, left fist in the air, and he was singing. 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
0: I think Cal 100% knew that Darius Acuff was going to be this good. 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
0: I think Corliss Williamson, everybody knew he was from Arkansas, the big nasty. I mean, they had won that 94 national championship. 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
0: If I'm Malik Ewan right now, I'm talking to lawyers, I am talking to representatives at the NCAA, I'm getting somebody to fast track this thing. 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
0: And I don't think the committee's necessarily prejudiced against Arkansas. 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
0: 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I am Eric G. This is the Morning Sports Beat. You on 479-587-9921. Real quick, Bill from P Ridge, you don't care about Aloy being hurt. He might be out. It doesn't matter. Van Horn doesn't even know what his rotation looks like right now. We are going down to Hoover, and we are just going to beat those Longhorns, because that's just what we do. Time to saw them off. Those Diamond Hogs are taking it all. Woo! Pig suey. I like it. All right, with that, we go to Levi Peckinpah. How old are you, Levi? I keep forgetting. Is it 26 or 28?
1: 27, right in the middle.
0: All right, so Levi, 27. He's never seen The Godfather. Last night it was on at the Razorback Theater, cost him $5.
1: Yeah, Throwback Thursday movies.
0: And what were your thoughts on an Oscar-winning film that most people consider to be an all-time classic?
1: Yeah, I understand why. That's a 10. Yeah, that was a 10 movie for me.
0: I'm shocked. I'm shocked that you liked it as much as you did.
1: Why are you shocked?
0: Because one, it's an older film.
1: Yeah.
0: And two, you didn't like Rocky all that much. And both of them won Oscar.
1: I gave it an 8. You're acting like I gave it a 4. I gave it an 8 because there was a couple pacing things that I didn't like, and there was one scene I didn't like.
0: And I thought, well, geez, man, if he didn't like that one scene in Rocky, what is he going to think about when Carlo goes nuts on Talia Shire?
1: I was like, yeah, no, that kind of was in line because it seemed like there was always a fishy thing about Carlos the whole time.
0: Carlo,
1: the whole time. I thought he said Carlos, but there was something fishy about Carlo the whole time. And then once you get to the end of the movie, where Michael just says it straight out, yeah, I knew you were, I figured out you were an informant for the other families. I was like, oh, I didn't even recognize that. I didn't recognize that until he brought it up. And it's like, that makes total sense of how, because originally Vito, the Don Corleone, the original one, was going to try to plant an informant in one of the families. But unfortunately, Luca was the first one to get got. He was supposed to be the informant. And he got and kind of led to the spiral of the Corleones fighting with the other families in New York.
0: So, all right. Forget plot for... Well, we'll come back to plot. But overall, what did you think of how the movie was shot?
1: It was wonderful because everything was shot to show you that, yes, of how important the family is. Like, the wedding scene for, like, the first 20 minutes was incredible to kind of show you how big the Corleones mean to a lot of people, but at the same time, how the underbelly of what the Corleones actually mean to the mob. But then, like, the shots in Italy were beautiful, and it also just showed you, like, there's more impact in just how big the Corleones can be outside of New York. And I was just impressed the whole time.
0: Okay, all right, so you liked the way that the movie was shot.
1: I loved the pacing of it as well. No, nothing lingered at all. They made sure to use all the scenes properly. It didn't feel like anything was on screen too long. It felt like everything had its proper impact. The story of Michael, and the real thing, it's the story of how Michael Corleone, this wasn't what Vito Corleone wanted at all. He did not want Michael to become the Don. He did not want this. He wanted him to go live his own life. But Michael lives by the same rules of, if you mess with family, you're in the wrong spot.
0: Did you understand the significance? Do you understand the significance of oranges? You might have to actually watch.
1: I'm going to have to watch again because
0: there is a significance to oranges in The Godfather. The entire trilogy. Oranges play a significant role.
1: Because I know that, unfortunately, when the Don passes, he's in a orange patch with his nephew.
0: What about when he gets shot? What did Fredo go get? What was Fredo buying?
1: Oh, yes. He's buying oranges. Okay.
0: So every time oranges are around,
1: that's death.
0: That signals death. Of all the acting performances, which acting performance did you find to be the best in Godfather?
1: Ooh. I think Sonny was the best one. Mainly because
0: James Caan did a great job in that.
1: I mean, because with the way Sonny was portrayed, it made to show the contrast of how both Al Pacino and Marlon Brando were. Because with Sonny, he runs off his heart and his emotions. And unfortunately, that put the Corleones in a bad spot. But whenever you run it like a business and keep everything pretty tight, that's how the Corleones remained effective. And that's what Al Pacino did. That's what Michael did whenever he got the reins, is ran it like a business and took out all the other heads of all the families.
0: Which, I will ask this. What is your favorite scene in the movie?
1: Oh, it's when Michael becomes the godfather for his sister's child.
0: Oh, okay, so the baptism of fire.
1: The baptism of fire, where he's sitting there, just stone cold callous, and you watch as all the hits on the other heads of the families are being taken out
0: Do you reject the works of Satan? Yes, I reject the works of Satan. Is that, and as that happened, murders are going on. Just the contrast of good and evil and playing out. And how he does it. I would say that I think that's mostly everybody's favorite scene in it. However, my specific favorite scene during that is when Mo Green gets shot in the eye.
1: Mm-hmm.
0: Where Mo Green is getting a massage and then gets shot in the eye. But I think maybe my favorite scene in the entire thing is when they go into the restaurant.
1: That's fair.
0: I mean, it's sad. All my favorite scenes have to do with killing, but I'm glad you liked it. I
1: got to see part two.
0: Still think it could be the greatest movie ever made. Great casting, great shot, everything.
1: Perfect 10, baby.
0: Have a meaningful Memorial Day, and may God bless you.
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0: There's probably not a better room than what you've got here in Arkansas. 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
16: 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A force ready to rewrite the Razorback story. 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
0: Good morning. Welcome back into the show. Coming up in just a bit, we're going to be joined by Mitch Lawrence, who covers the Knicks. But first, let me remind you to be a part of the playoff action when you bet with Boosted Odds. 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We are about halfway done with the NBA playoffs, so you certainly still got a lot of time to take advantage of this and celebrate the NBA playoffs. Speaking of the playoffs, let's head to New York right now to be joined by Mitch Lawrence. He is a longtime Knicks and national NBA writer for the New York Daily News, joining us on the show today. Mitch, happy to talk basketball with you this morning.
20: Carrington, always great to be on. Listen, I haven't been at the Daily News in a long time. I'm down in Texas now, but I do follow the Knicks. I just wish the Knicks were half as good during the years. Well, I was there in the 90s, but I was also there during the 20-year period involving Isaiah Thomas and Stephon Marbury, and what a mess. There was nothing to talk about. We would have loved to have a mediocre team to cover back then. They were awful. So it's great to see what the Knicks are doing now. It's a big difference for the fans up there.
0: So let's talk about this from your perspective as somebody that obviously covered it and lived in the middle of it. What does Knicks basketball mean to the city? Because the relationship between that team and the city feels like it's one of the most unique with any team in America.
20: There's no doubt. I look at New York as really a one NBA team town. I mean, the Nets have been down so long, and when the Nets were really good, very fleetingly with Kevin Durant and Kyrie Irving, they never took over the city. I still think it was a mistake that the Nets moved there anyway. To move deeper into Knick country was ridiculous, but they did it. And to me, it's really all about the Knicks. And people have the passion for the Knicks because, first of all, the way the team has been since Tom Thibodeau first got there a few years ago and how he built them up into a contender. And now with the Mike Brown one-year era here, looking like they could get to a championship, maybe even win it, who knows. And then you have, obviously, the backdrop of the failures year in and year out since 1973. Great success in the 90s, but they couldn't get past Michael Jordan like everybody else. I think they were 0-5 in playoff series against him. So you have that built-up whole thing where when are they finally going to break through again? This could be the year. We'll see. A lot depends. They've got – well, the Cleveland series is over. For the Cavs, it ended in game one when they had their one shot. I thought going in, Carrington, it could be a sweep. I may be right. And we'll see what happens, who emerges from the West, and the injury factors there, because if the Western teams come in, whoever it is, Oklahoma City or San Antonio, and they've got significant injuries, the Knicks will have a chance there. But all things being equal, if they're all healthy out there in the West, the Knicks will have a tougher time. But that's the quick Cliff Notes version. The Knicks fan is a fan that has been desperate to root for a team, to have a ticker tape parade since 1973. So that's why there's so much passion.
0: Mitch, you and I see this series almost exactly the same. I thought the Knicks were going to win this in five,
3: But game one kind of had me spooked a little bit. The Cavs certainly had the Knicks' backs up against the wall. They're up 22 with 7 minutes to go. But you and I think the exact same thing. When I saw Sam Merrill miss that shot and that game was going to overtime, I knew right then and there that was Cleveland's chance to really make it a series, to really take advantage. They let that opportunity slip through their fingers. They're done.
20: Yeah, it's going to be something that Kenny Atkinson especially is going to rue for a long time. You know, he did such a bad job. We all know with that ridiculous, 44-11 run that the Knicks went on, and he's not doing anything there to, you know, the first job of a coach in that situation is you have to stop the bleeding. You have to use your timeouts judiciously. Get your team back to where they can take a deep breath, make your great your correct substitutions, run some sort of an offensive play. That was coaching malpractice. And I've known Kenny a long time. I knew him when he was an assistant under Mike D'Antoni back in the day, and he helped develop Jeremy Lin. He's a good guy. We all know that. But still, that was a rough, rough time for Cleveland. That was their one shot. Now, going into the series, I thought the Knicks had a great chance to sweep because, you know, you look at the Eastern Conference, and I looked at the Pistons, and I said, well, Cleveland, it took them 7 games to beat a team that really is not cut out for this time of year. And I kind of stole that line from Steve Nash when they did a postmortem when Steve Nash was on TV, and that's the perfect summation to the Pistons. So I looked at it as, you know what, the Knicks, the way they've been playing, they're rolling here in the playoffs. They haven't lost since, you know, the Atlanta series. And I thought coming in, they could come out in game one and they could sweep Cleveland and then just wait to play the winner of the West and hope that goes seven and hope there's some key injuries maybe along the way. Now, in the first 40 minutes of game one, I'm sitting there going, what happened to the Knicks team that I saw destroy Philadelphia? And I don't know if it was they were, you know, it's 9-day layoff. You're sitting there in New York. Everybody's telling you there's going to be a ticker tape parade for the first time in, you know, more than 50 years. So you get a big head, and that's what it looks like. And the Sam Merrill shot, that is going to go down as one of the key misses if the Knicks continue to go on here, because that's really where Cleveland could have made it interesting. I still don't think they would have won the series, but still it would have made put the gun to the Knicks because in terms of pressure, because you got to remember, Mike Brown's mandate in his first year was set forth by Jim Dolan, the owner, back in January, Carrington, when he said, you know, famously, you know, they have to make, obviously, we have to get to a finals, which is, you know, there can't be any more pressure. I've never heard of an owner say that. So there can't be any more pressure on a guy than Mike Brown. And Mike Brown has had a great coaching run. What he did in game two last night, what he's done throughout with Karl-Anthony Towns becoming more of a playmaker, taking the ball out of Jalen Brunson's hands, just in terms of not being so ball dominant. You saw it last night. Brunson was surgical with, 14 assists, made all the right plays, played so well, set up other people, and you had guys like Josh Brown and Mikal Bridges come through, and the way the Knicks are playing now, totally confident. They've got guys who can score at any time. They're definitely the class of the East, but we kind of knew that coming in because the East was really down.
3: Right now, we're talking to Mitch Lawrence, covered the Knicks for a while, just running through the Eastern Conference Finals and taking a look ahead. Both he and I have the Knicks winning this series very, very comfortably. I want to go back just a little bit before we get back here to the series. You cover the Knicks during the down year, so you saw a lot of Carmelo, a lot of Stephon Marbury, a lot of Amari Stoudemire. What is it like to see those guys really wrap their arms around this current Knicks team? Because one thing that I dislike about the NBA, I feel like the older generation doesn't really embrace this current generation of NBA stars the way that I would like to, but that doesn't seem to be the problem in New York. What's it like to see a lot of those guys who played during that era come back and be so supportive of this Knicks team?
20: Well, I think it's great for guys like Patrick Ewing. When you see a Larry Johnson, those are the guys who got the Knicks to the finals back in 99. Of course, poor Patrick couldn't play in those finals because he was out. And that was the emergence. That's where we saw Tim Duncan just totally destroy the Knicks with one of those classic series. And Patrick was, you know, he's obviously one of the most decorated Knicks. So it's great to see him. Now, Marbury is another case. Marbury never won a playoff game. I think he got the one playoff series. And of course, during that time, the Knicks had off-court issues with, you know, Jim Dolan and Marbury and Isaiah Thomas going to court. There was a big sexual harassment case. It was a total mess. The league was embarrassed. It was happening right in their backyard. There was a lot of losing going on. So, hey, it's nice that Marbury's showing up, but the Knicks that I look at, the one guy who's missing from all this is obviously Charles Oakley, because he has a problem with Jim Dolan and vice versa. And that's a shame, because Oakley meant so much to that team in the 90s. And so it's hard to, I always, when I look at all the former Knicks, there's Sprewell, Bernard King, you name them all, it's tough not to see Oakley. The one Nick that I always enjoy seeing, and I spent a lot of time, he's on the radio, and I spent a lot of time, quality time with him on the road and in different press rooms and at the Garden, is Walt Clyde Frazier, who to me is still not celebrated enough, Carrington, as one of the great point guards in the history of the league. I consider him top five. He's known for his flashy outfits. You see him, Walt's, a flamboyant guy. But boy, people forget the legendary career he had as a basketball player before the Clyde who people know now. And I'm telling you, he should have been the MVP finals in 1970 when they won it, and 73 again. And to me, he's a top five point guard all time, one of the great defensive players, and such a great guy, such a great human being. So it's always nice to see. He's really, to me, the head alumni of the Knicks, the head alum, the chief guy.
3: Let me ask you this question. What is the difference in your mind with the Mike Brown New York Knicks and the Tom Thibodeau Knicks?
20: Well, the first thing is Tom didn't have the bench. The bench that Tom had, including the bench he had last year when they fell short in the conference finals, I don't even think those guys are in the league anymore. So they got, credit to Leon Rose. They were talking about a next coach has to collaborate more. Well, the first thing next coach needed was Mike Brown needed to have a better bench, which he's had. So we see guys like Landry Shamet and what he can do in certain situations. So that's been a huge thing. This team offensively is much better with Karl Anthony Towns in the role he's in now than the role he was in the past. He's great in terms of playmaking, setting up people. That's been terrific. Now, the big thing too is I thought going into the season, going into the series, my big question about Mike Brown was, how's he going to be able to hide Jalen Brunson and Karl Anthony Towns on defense? And I don't know what kind of schemes they're doing differently than Tom, but they haven't been exploited nearly as much. And part of that might have to do with the competition. I mean, you look at the Knicks playoff run here. Once they figured out that CJ McCollum was the only person on Atlanta you really had to worry about, and they were down 2-1, they figured that out and they flipped the series. And that's where this tremendous winning streak started. Carrington, it's up to 9 games now. And then obviously they played Philadelphia and they were a mess. You know, the 9-game winning streak, now the Knicks are getting to rarefied air, because you go back to the 96 Bulls, the 86 Celtics, that legendary team. Teams like that, the Lakers in 89, who fell short of a title, but they had Magic Johnson on a MVP year. Those teams won 10 playoff games in a row. The Knicks are at 9 now. There are only 2 other teams that won more than 10. The Spurs of 99, we've talked about them. That's the Tim Duncan first championship team against the Knicks. And then the 17 Warriors, 15 straight to open the playoffs before they lost to Cleveland. That's the year Kevin Durant joined them, and they had a phenomenal season. So right now, Mike Brown is, he is pushing all the right buttons. You've won 9 straight playoff games. I don't care who the competition is. 2. You're doing something right. We'll see if it gets to 10. It'll probably get, there's a good chance it could be 11 if the Knicks, when the Knicks start rolling into the finals here.
3: I'll get you out of here with this last question. It's a 2-part question. Why do you think the Knicks can win the championship? What do you think would prevent the Knicks from winning a championship?
20: Well, the way they're playing and their confidence is great. They can win the championship because they're kind of on a roll, and maybe it's now destiny. Although why they can't is because either the two teams they would face would be a very tough matchup for Jalen Brunson. Now, Jalen Brunson, as we know, is not a big guy, and they have both teams, San Antonio and Oklahoma City, have tremendous, long, athletic, quick perimeter guys who could probably take Jalen Brunson out of games and prevent him from being the scorer the Knicks might need in those games. And the other thing is, maybe both of those teams, San Antonio and Oklahoma City, could expose Karl Anthony Towns and Jalen Brunson defensively. If the Knicks play the Spurs, that means Victor Wembanyama is going to haven't beaten the defending champs. And I think if they go in there and they're all healthy, meaning they've got Dylan Harper and De'Aaron Fox and Castle and Vassell and Victor Wembanyama, that'd be too much for the Knicks. And if it's Oklahoma City and Jalen Williams has returned from his hamstring, we'll see about that. I just think with Shai Gilgeous-Alexander and their championship DNA, they know how to win. That's one of the things the Knicks don't know how to do. That'd be a better situation if they played the Spurs from that standpoint. But I always give a team, Carrington, with the championship experience, having been there, lived through it, know what they can and can't do, know what it takes to win. That would be the Oklahoma City formula to part of the formula to beating the Knicks. Plus, obviously, I think those teams would have the home court advantage, right?
3: That is Mitch Lawrence joining us on the show. He's a longtime Knicks writer, also covered the NBA for the New York Daily News. You know what? I'm going to call you Knicks historian, Mitch. That's what I'm going to call you. So when you come on during the NBA Finals, that's how I'm going to introduce you. Knicks historian, Mitch Lawrence.
20: Sounds like I've already got an invite back. I appreciate that. And I'm also on Sirius XM Radio. Don't forget that. All right? But good talking to you, Carrington. Take care.
3: Absolutely. That is Mitch Lawrence joining us on the show today, talking a little bit of basketball, getting you ready for Game 3 of the Eastern Conference Finals. That will be tomorrow in Cleveland as the Knicks, they are in total and complete control of that series right now. They are up 2-0 over the Cleveland Cavaliers. We have just left New York. Let's head to San Antonio for the host of Game 3 of the Western Conference Finals. We're going to be joined by Dan Weiss. He is the radio voice of the San Antonio Spurs. They got a good one coming up tonight in Game 3, tied at one apiece between the Spurs and the Thunder. That's coming up. Keep it right here on You Better You Bet.
7: Aaron Rodgers says this season is his last.
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1: The thing with Gruden is people aren't beating down his door. 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
15: All right, you know what? We are going to move our NBA guest here to the second segment. I apologize here. Thought we were going to talk some NBA here. But you know what? Sometimes plans change, but we got you in the meantime. You are listening to You Better You Bet. My name is Carrington Harrison. Very happy to be here with you on this wonderful Friday. Our guy Nick Costos is enjoying a nice four-day weekend. He certainly earned it. He'll be back on Tuesday after the holiday to recap everything that is going on in the world of the NBA. We're going to have Nick Friedell. He's going to join us here coming up in just a bit. So I want to do a little bit of an exercise just to get a feel for how everybody is feeling about the National Football League. Now, I'm going to call this the 10.5 challenge. Did you guys know right now that there are seven teams in the league that their over-under is at 10.5? The Bills, Lions, Packers, Chiefs, Chargers, Niners, and Seahawks. All seven of those teams right now, their over-under win total is 10.5. So you know what we're going to do? We're going to go down the line and we are going to see if we can accurately predict it, the over or under on these seven teams. Kenny, if you can you hit me with a little music? All right. You know what? I'll take the Kansas City Chiefs first up before I pass the ball. I host afternoons in Kansas City. I know this Chiefs team very, very well. I'm going to take the over, and this is why. I'm going to bet that the Chiefs are going to bounce back. I trust the addition of Kenneth Walker and think that he is going to be a major plus for this team. I love the changes that they've had on their defense, and I'm also looking at their head coach. If you look at Andy Reid, history tells you to be on the side of Andy Reid. At 10.5, if you remove last season, they would have hit the over in every season since 2014. History says that the Chiefs are going to bounce back. Sometimes there is a team that I would say they are the team from hell. And they're the team in which everything just goes wrong for them. And that was Kansas City last year. Their quarterback ended the season with the torn ACL. They couldn't run the football last year. Their number one wide receiver was suspended for the first six games of the season. Their number two wide receiver ran into their tight end. Their defense just had a bunch of injuries. It was just one of those years in which everything went terribly wrong for Kansas City. I'm going to bet that that doesn't happen again. So you know what? I am going to take the over on the Kansas City Chiefs. Bill, you know what? I will pass it to you next here. I'm taking the Chiefs. I'm going to take the over.

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0: Finally told them to go home. That's great. I love that. Let's see. The 708 texts in, Zion has been disappointing. Embiid, too. He's a bum. P-Crib, what's up, man?
1: He's a bum.
0: I would say this. The Zion thing, he's never accomplished anything.
2: No.
0: He's not. James Harden is a legitimate first ballot Hall of Famer.
2: Yeah, like Harden's never been injured.
0: Joel Embiid's a great name.
2: But Embiid's also been hurt for prolonged periods of time.
0: When he's healthy, he hasn't accomplished a single thing.
2: When has Harden missed an extended period of time?
0: James Harden? No, he's been durable.
2: That's my point. Yeah, Harden doesn't miss a lot of time. His team is like, ever since that Thunder team split up, he's never been able to get back to the finals. He fizzles out in the playoffs because everybody knows, like, even when he was traded to, even when the Cavs made this trade, they're like, cool, this is great, but you're going to lose in the playoffs because James Harden doesn't play well in the playoffs. Like, everybody knows this.
0: From the 615, texting into the show at 310-840-9910. Chris Paul, point God? How? Why? All right. Harden may have some competition from his former backcourt mate in Chris Paul.
2: Everyone's been his backcourt mate. Pick somebody. It's easier to find guys that he hasn't played with at this point.
0: Matthew Stafford signed a new deal last night with the Rams. I'll tell you why. This might not be his last season. That's coming up next.
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0: as political as it became. I think that when, because of the where he came from, the Daily Show, and then doing the Colbert Report and everything like that, and the Times, whatever you want to call it, it became political. I think that he originally wanted it to be more of a Letterman style, stupid human tricks type of show.
1: Okay, whose fault is that?
0: It's his fault. I understand it's his fault.
1: Here's why I said who cares. The reason why I say who cares, like the institution, you're right.
0: Yes.
1: It sucks that
0: the late show's not on
1: those
0: anymore.
1: Elements of entertainment no longer really matter and exist.
0: Yeah.
1: But at no point in the last 10 years have I ever late at night been like, I gotta see what that show's doing.
0: No.
1: But I'm a Conan guy. Yes. I thought Conan O'Brien was the best.
0: And a Letterman guy,
1: Letterman
0: too.
1: Letterman was great.
0: Yes.
1: It's just, for how talented Colbert is,
0: yeah,
1: it always felt underwhelming.
0: Yeah, and
1: that's my thought. Like, his show on Comedy Central, I got that show. It just, I know it was a shtick.
0: Yeah.
1: This show was like, him just being himself isn't quite...
0: No,
1: interesting.
0: No, and I think it's because it got too political, and it didn't lean into the where, like, Letterman was wacky and funny and like weird, and that's what
1: exactly
0: that's what was
1: and that's
0: good
1: funny.
0: And that's what was funny,
1: yes.
0: Like throwing stuff off the roof,
1: right?
0: And, like, that stuff was funny.
1: All right, now
2: fun
1: now,
2: fact,
1: now we address
2: I
1: that
2: saw
1: topic.
2: A promo for it, whatever it was, and it was like Colbert tonight late after your local news, and I instantly thought of Chris Black because he is my one friend. That watches,
1: yeah, who watches the
2: local
1: news.
0: Watches the local news.
1: Yes.
0: News. Yeah. Mm-hmm.
1: And I flipped over last night to see what they had for their final show. And I kept thinking to myself, this is why I don't watch this show.
0: Yeah.
1: Like,
0: yeah.
1: It's just kind of boring.
0: Like, he had Letterman on this week. And what did they do? They went up to the roof and they threw stuff off the roof.
1: Which is a Letterman bit.
0: Exactly.
1: Like, it's kind of funny. It's just not really funny. Mm-hmm. And so, like, that. And listen, I'm not, there's nothing in late night. I mean, Kimmel's okay. He's
0: yeah.
1: all right.
0: Yeah.
1: He's the closest we have to the way it used to be.
0: Yes, he will do funny, wacky bits every once in a while.
1: Now,
0: yeah.
1: Fallon laughing to himself.
0: Fallon is...
1: I can't get past the way he claps his hands.
0: I can't do...
1: I know it's a personal thing for me, but yeah, like I've never seen someone straight on clap their hands. You know what I'm talking about?
0: Yes.
1: Like you clap your hand. You have one hand that claps into the palm of the other,
0: like
1: right?
0: This, yeah.
1: He claps both hands... Notice it. When people see it, next time they see him on TV, he's going to clap like that, and they'll be like, damn, Black was right on that.
0: Yeah, it's a weird clap.
1: It's Black and Abdallah here on
2: TV
1: Western.
2: After your local news.
1: Yeah, yes. Hey.
0: All right.
1: Coming up next here with Black and Abdallah, we break down the greatest stand-up comedians to host late-night shows. Did you see this with Cam Ward? He's lost weight here in the off-season. Year two, breakout year for Cam Ward. We talk about that coming up next.
3: Aaron Rodgers says this season is his last.
4: 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Yeah.
3: Will Rodgers go out like John Elway and Peyton Manning did? With a Lombardi trophy in his hands? Westwood One Sports.
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